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2: From CBC News, The World This Hour, I'm Kaz Bovin. Ukraine has launched a massive wave of drone attacks on Russia. Targets included areas of St. Petersburg, as that city hosts a major international summit. Dominic Vlaitis has more.
3: Russia's been away so long, I hardly knew the place.
4: Kronstadt's naval base near St. Petersburg was among the targets. Moscow described the attack as unprecedented. For the first time since this war began, residents in Russia's second largest city were told to stay indoors. Ukraine claims its drones flew more than 600 miles before hitting military facilities. An oil depot in Krasnodar was also struck. The attack came on the final day of Russia's annual economic forum, a massive global gathering designed to attract foreign investment. And just a day after Russia's President Vladimir Putin said there was no point in holding a face-to-face meeting with Ukraine's Volodymyr Zelensky, who'd earlier called for direct talks on ending the war. Dominic Vlaitis for CBC News, Bristol, England.
2: Police in Ohio say multiple people have been shot near a street festival in Toledo. Authorities say many victims have been taken to nearby hospitals. The mayor of Toledo, Wade Kapsukavich, has told local media station WTOL that all of the injured are expected to live. Police say they're still searching for suspects and working to determine the circumstances of the shootings. In Madrid, huge crowds gathered to welcome Pope Leo today. The Catholic leader is spending a week touring Spain with stops in Barcelona as well as the Canary Islands. This is Spain's first papal visit since 2011 during the time of Pope Benedict. The FIFA World Cup starts in just a few days, and climate scientists are raising alarm bells. They warn extremely hot temperatures during some of the matches could endanger players and spectators alike. Steve Futterman reports.
5: Climate change has impacted other major sports events. At the Winter Olympics, reduced snowfall has delayed ski events. At the World Cup, the big concern is extreme heat. But there are also worries about violent storms bringing rain and wind. Theodore Keeping is a climate researcher with Imperial College in London.
6: It's much more likely today that games will be played in unsafe, wet bulb conditions.
5: The last time the World Cup was held in North America in 1996, one match here in Southern California between the U.S. and Romania recorded a field temperature of 49 degrees Celsius. This year, FIFA has instituted two water breaks during each match, and for spectators, there will be misting stations and cooling tents. But FIFA has been criticized for limiting the amount of water fans will be allowed to bring into stadiums. Of course, additional water will be available for a price. Steve Futterman, CBC News, Los Angeles.
2: The BC government has dialed 911 in efforts to stop emergency line operators from going on strike. It's called in a veteran mediator by the name of Vince Reddy to oversee negotiations. On Friday, the union representing BC's 911 operators issued a 72-hour strike notice. Contract talks broke down over staffing issues and workloads. Today marked 82 years since the D-Day landings in Normandy during Second World War. Dignitaries from countries that fought as part of the Allies took part in memorial events in northern France today. British Defense Minister John Healey saluted the veterans, but also warned that the peace they fought for is being threatened.
7: The world is growing more serious and more dangerous. The responsibility to safeguard their D-Day legacy rests with us. That legacy is the power of unity, the commitment of allies, the faith in democracy and freedom.
2: More than 4,400 Allied soldiers were killed on D-Day, including 381 Canadian soldiers at Juneau Beach. That's your World This Hour. For CBC News, I'm Kaz Bovin.
8: Long and short-term rentals. And today's segment is going to be about short-term rentals. What is happening in the world with the COVID-19 virus that in my particular province. And in my town, they've shut down all the short-term rentals. So we can't even accept anyone, which really hits our business. So we have to revert back to the long-term rentals, where that is allowed, but not the short-term rentals. And so we're going to be discussing about the short-term rentals getting down to business, because this is a business, this is not a hobby. And as you'll know, when you hear my guests here that have run a number of businesses and have a number of property managing a number of short-term rentals, such as Mariah, that is 2,500 that she's managing. I don't know how somebody does that, but she has her systems in place and she'll explain that to us. And Yvonne Haley from the United Kingdom has had a bed and breakfast since 2000, and I guess you retired in 2017, Yvonne, and now you're just coaching people. And myself, Maria Recruit, that I've had a short-term rental business, bed and breakfast, cottage rental, vacation rentals, luxury suites since 2000. I still have them now, so I'm very much into the business and really noticing big changes coming up with what's happening with the COVID-19 for over a month now. And they say in Canada, it may even go on for another month. So Yvonne Haling is the founder of bedandbreakfastcoach.com. And Mariah Rockman is the founder and CMO of Smiling House Luxury Switzerland, managing over 2,400 properties worldwide. Welcome, ladies. Welcome to my show. Thank you.
9: Thank you. It's great to be here.
8: Wonderful to have you. And I'm just going to ask you briefly, what's going on in your neck of the woods with the short-term rental? Mariah, I'll let you start, Mariah, because she has good stories to tell us, Yvonne.
10: Yes. So the question is how? I didn't get it again.
8: How are things going with the short-term rentals in your country and your business?
10: Okay, for us, I would say that we are not representing the whole, industry. But for us, the last 2 months have been really, really good, actually. Wow. But that's not because we hooked up jet setters to luxury properties. Yeah. It's because we've been adjusting to the situation and changing strategy. Mm-hmm. And decided to take an action through the social media and to invite people to stay in places or in properties that maybe in normal time they would never be able to afford. Okay. With 70 and 80% discount coming from us and from the owners as a solidarity action in this situation, saying to the people in all the 24 countries, we are here for you. And in times like this, we can give a hand and let you get out of the city if you can still do that in your own country, driving distance, and enjoy nature. And you know what? People are staying for 2 weeks and for 3 weeks and for 1 month. People are falling in love. It's good to be back home. Leave it till tomorrow. With the area. And we have numerous people. The new destination, they were not even aware that it's only 1.5 hour drive from their city.
8: Fantastic.
10: And that happened. Yeah, that's happened because they are diverse. Of course, we hooked people like this in at least 6 or 7 countries parallel. And it was a lot of work, a lot of effort. Yeah. But I'm very happy about it because we put smiles on many people's faces.
8: But I love the name of your company. So it's very appropriate. And you've got a lot of energy. You have a large family, you said. How many children do you have?
10: 7.
8: 7. So this lady, she's a superwoman, Mariah.
10: You have but a we are into big numbers.
8: Yes, big numbers. You only deal with big numbers. You've got a lot of energy. I tip my hat to you. Good for you. Fantastic. So if you can go into detail a little bit more just to help our listeners, because they're going to be wondering, what do I do now? What have you done? Like, how have you changed your business model? And you said you're advertising.
11: Back my case.
10: And premium short-term rental, and we realize that if we say that's what we are and that's the only thing we're doing, and we wait till people come and keep on paying $10,000 a month, we might stay empty everywhere.
8: Yeah.
10: So the first thing to do is we change our strategy. We want, you know, we understood very, very fast that the world and the rules and the data that we used to until the end of February changed. And maybe mm-hmm. it will change for a long time. So we developed the idea that a lot of our properties are in getaway destinations.
8: Yes.
10: They are close to nature. And instead of emphasizing on the feel and look and the, you know, and the design, we are emphasized on the space, on the garden, on the views. And we ask people, we actually run a campaign in Facebook, in LinkedIn, and contact all our previous guests and say, mm-hmm. if you can still travel, if you want to give yourself a different view for this time of, you know, stressful time, let us give you a dream destination in 50 or 60 or 70%. Why? Because we should earn less and give more in this time. But I believe that the one that doing this today, they might not, you know, turn a huge turnover, but they will stay in the business while others will disappear, unfortunately.
8: Mm-hmm. Oh, absolutely. Because I know a lot of people in Airbnb, because that seems where everyone is going to. I mean, when I started 20 years ago, there was no such thing as Airbnb. We had USSR. You don't know how lucky you are, boy. Back in the U.S., back in the U.S. Our websites, and then people found us on Google. But people that have rented places and have taken that burden on themselves, I don't know how they're going to do it. Because what's happening over here, and like you're lucky in Switzerland, they're not saying you can't, you cannot not rent. Here they're saying all over Canada, you cannot rent short-term rentals. And if you do and they catch you, then they're going to give you a fine. So no one's even going to run the risk. Back in the USSR. Well, of getting a fine, because we don't know what kind of a fine we're going to get.
10: Of course.
8: So in the cases here in Canada where you're not allowed to do the short term, do the longer term rentals. I mean, that's really the only thing you can do at this point. Or what you can do, if you don't want to be bothered, because we don't know how long this is going to be, correct, Mariah? Right. Then what we can do is rent to owns. Like you can do that. You can get very good people in there that will keep the place, you know, well. And so that's that. Welcome back, Yvonne. So that's another strategy. And because I do both long and short term rentals, that's a strategy that I'm going to be talking to my members now, because I've done that also, long rent to own properties. I know you mentioned it in yours too. Same thing. I noticed that when I was reading your bio, you were talking about rent to owns. So you can discuss that with us in a few minutes. I'm trying to get Yvonne, poor Yvonne. I think there is probably a lot of traffic on the internet right now, and that's why she keeps coming up and down. So in the meantime, while we're waiting for Yvonne to join us, Yvonne, one moment. I think it's the internet, Yvonne. One moment.
10: Here she is.
8: Okay, Shirley. Let's see. Okay. Hi, Yvonne. I think it's the internet. There's a lot of traffic going on. Okay. So if you, like I said, if I lose you, just come back in. Okay.
9: So hi, I'm here. I'm just having trouble with my camera.
8: Yes, but now the sound, there's a big echo also. Do you want to say something now again?
9: Okay, can you hear me now?
8: Yeah, but there's an echo. There's a big echo. The big echo. It's the internet, Moira. Mariah, I should say. Mariah, tell us about the rent-to-own program that I read in your bio. Can you tell us a little bit more while we're waiting for Yvonne to join us?
10: About the rent-to-buy?
8: Yes, please. Yes.
10: Okay. So we developed a concept that's called rent to buy and buy to rent, because we realized a lot of our guests are people who's traveling the world a lot. Normally, mm-hmm. our normal guest is traveling between 8 and 12 times in a year, mm-hmm. and they having more than one home.
8: Yes.
10: Normally. And the third home or the fourth home of these people is in the places they love, in the place where they find others. So, of course, the best thing when somebody comes for such a short time, like a vacation, like 1 week or 2 weeks, and they still want to check on a place to buy, you know, the best thing to do is to stay in it.
8: Yes.
10: And we giving them the opportunity that is better than any, you know, meeting of half an hour with somebody who's trying to sell you a house. And of course, for these people, it's comforting to know that they can keep on their house whenever they want. And the rest of the time, it can be a vacation rental, which is a house that's also making money. So yes, we realize that we have more and more people who wake up in the morning and asking how much. Of course, this is happening more in the luxury. And when somebody's just traveling to Paris, is not waking up and say how much is the place. So we got more and more into the real estate as well. And today, actually, we have a platform that allow the people to see also which one of our properties are also for sale. And if somebody have a vacation rental in the premium luxury segment anywhere in the world, we are offering his place for free to sell.
8: Oh, yes. They've done that in the United States years ago. I don't know if anyone's doing it now, but I know a lot of times here in Ontario, Canada, people come and stay at a bed and breakfast and they decide to buy it from the owners, right? So that's happening. But I remember years ago, I don't know if you remember, Yvonne, about 10 years ago, people were doing that, saying, come on, stay at my bed and breakfast and maybe you want to buy it. Yes. I don't see that happening too much now anymore. Yeah, no, I don't do that. No.
9: Yeah.
8: So Yvonne, now thank you very much, Mariah. Yvonne, we finally get you online. So tell us what's going on in your end of the United Kingdom now. Are you under quarantine that you can't have people coming to the homes, or what's going on over there?
9: Yes, we're on total lockdown here. We're not allowed to hosts aren't allowed to welcome guests in any shape or form. We're on total lockdown. Only essential businesses are able to operate right now. So hospitality has been very, very badly hit in the UK and also worldwide, because my client base is worldwide. Mm-hmm. And so hosts are, you know, ranging from despondent.
11: Girls really knock me out, leave the West behind.
9: On one end and to morning, doesn't it, really?
8: Yes, before you have your first cappuccino.
9: Yeah, and it changes from day to day, you know, because no one knows how long this is going to last. No one knows what's happening. No one knows where it's leading. So, you know, my kind of within my groups that I run, I'm just keeping people buoyed up and encouraging them to just take each day as it comes and just be grateful that you're still alive.
8: Yeah, yes.
9: Yeah.
10: I have. I would like to tell you something. Yesterday, I was participating in a huge conference. This is also a sign of the times that we are in now.
8: Yeah,
10: a conference, the first online conference for tourism worldwide, and there were 3,000 visitors with virtual booth and so on. And I had the chance and the luck to be the first speaker, and together with a data a company called Transparent, very, very important one in our industry, we actually revealed the situation Europe versus the States and other things that are happening today with the virus. What's interesting is that I shared over there, and I'm happy to share it now with the audience listening to us, some things you can do even if you're in lockdown and even if you are at home or you're not able to guest. I believe that whenever this will be over, people will actually like to travel as a and they will be eager. Probably. They will be eager to travel, even if they will not take the flight to fly to a far destination. They will be eager to take the car and to go elsewhere. So one of the things that I thought that can be a trend and something to think about now, that wherever you are, is facilities. Facilities means that people that's been stuck or in under quarantine for the last 5, 6, maybe even 8 weeks or more, we don't know when it's going to really be ending, would like to enjoy as much as possible something they don't have at home. Means that if you didn't take care of your garden, the time to put a swing in the garden, to order a jacuzzi, to think about a hot tub, to think about building that grill, to order this grill that you, mm-hmm. or the outside kitchen that you thought about for a long time. Invest in it, even in the hard times, because it will be very, very rewarding.
8: I agree. That's really good. That's well said. And I feel the same way. And we've got some comments here. Okay, I'll just get to the comments, because there's some really good comments here. I feel the same way. I mean, like, I really have been enjoying this time, believe it or not. I mean, I don't have to worry about bills because I've been able to defer some mortgage payments for 6 months to 3 months or whatever. I'm still working on with some banks. And then I just tell people who are trying to collect money, there's no money. If I don't have rent coming in, there's no money. Simple as that. And I don't have to explain. We know what's going on, right? So I kind of thought, you know what? I haven't taken a vacation in many, many years, lately. This is a vacation for me.
9: Yeah, it's like a staycation, right? It's like a staycation. Yeah,
8: I love it. So I make my cappuccino in the morning. I really enjoy the little things in life. My garden, just like you were saying, Mariah, working in my garden, working on my business, because I've really brought my business to a different level. I've kicked it right up. And I've got thousands of people who want to join my associations on Facebook. So that's really been a growth that I had never seen before. So, yes, there is opportunities. I'm just going to quote here, ladies, for a moment. Natasha Doak says, disruption brings incredible opportunity.
9: Yes, it does.
8: 100%. Yes, and Natasha, you're you know what? I respect you so much. This man has been in business for many, many years as a real estate investor, and what he says is right on. I mean, he has seen the market's come up and down. He's had a lot of experience. So thank you very much, Naftaj. You're right about that. And it's going here. It says, Judy Weinberg, she said, she's one of my members of my associations. I'm going to use this time to get much needed maintenance completed at my vacation rental property. Yes, exactly. Like you're saying, let's take the time to bring it up to a different level. Right? We have now the time. We have no excuses. I mean, I have very few people calling. I do everything online anyways. I have very little disruption in my day. I lay down, enjoy a good movie, or I go and watch YouTube to learn something new. And, you know, and then my business is being kicked up to different levels. So absolutely, this is a great opportunity. So yourself, Yvonne, what are you telling your membership-based people?
9: I'm telling them, well, apart from, you know, giving them inspiration to keep them optimistic and focused on the future, we're also dealing with the here and now.
8: Yes.
9: Many of them are struggling, you know, a little bit financially, understandably. Mm-hmm. You know, it was the end of the winter season and they're expecting, you know, the summer season to, you know, bring their finances back up. So I've been teaching owners how to sell some products and products online.
8: Okay.
9: So we've been setting up online shop. We've been contacting past guests. We've been building their networks, because you have to keep top of mind during this time, because when the travel, when people start traveling again, and they will in droves,
8: of course,
9: they will. We've been traveling since we got up off four legs and got onto two legs. We've been walking, right? We've been traveling. As humans, we love to travel.
8: Yes, we do.
9: So anybody who says the travel industry is dead, I'm sorry, but it's never been dead. it will come back. It will come back better than ever. But 100%. I'm helping them to stay top of mind by keeping in touch with their past guests, mm-hmm. keeping in touch with their networks, mm-hmm. and building their networks, and selling some products as well where it's appropriate. We've been having lots of success with that. Lots of success.
8: That's interesting. Pivot a little bit. Exactly. So how are you pivoting their business by selling products online? I'm curious.
9: I'm helping them to set up an online shop with the things that they've got with their, you know, at their properties. So the things that people have had an emotional connection with sell best.
8: Okay.
9: So anything that brings back the memory that they created when they were with you will work.
8: Okay.
9: Anything that reminds them of their stay with you, and from a sensory perspective, you know, that, some cosmetics that smell like your place.
8: Okay.
9: Or something visual that reminds them, that takes them right back to their experience that they created, the memories they created when they were with you.
8: Yes.
9: Those things have been selling really, really well with my clients.
8: Excellent. Fantastic. Mariah, once again, I'm going to ask you, what kind of ads have you been running, like Facebook Marketplace ads, or what kind of ads? Can you explain?
10: It was just a normal, Facebook campaign.
8: Okay.
10: Focusing, I took some pictures myself of the river, of me with the kids having barbecue with marshmallows on the fire, and some of our nice places. And I made a collection, and I said it straight into the point. I said, leave your city. Your kids are, you're staying at home already for 3 or 4 weeks with the kids. Give them the opportunity to enjoy nature. Come in and use the time to be with a family in magnificent places in more than 70%, and contact us. As simple as that. At the same time, I open a Facebook group called Swiss Getaways.
8: Okay.
10: And I promote it with less than 100 bucks and got a lot of people coming in. In this group, I just upload the places with very reduced price, with very fair price, and say, come, stay as much as you want. And another thing that I was talking about yesterday, and I would like to emphasize on it now, people now and even after will be very, very, very focusing and would like to know how the place been cleaned.
8: Of course, absolutely. Yes.
10: Whatever has to do with cleanliness, with standards, it's a must.
8: Oh, yes.
10: So I actually dedicated a section to it, and I'm giving here a tip to all the people hearing us in the vacation rental, even if it's for long term or for short term. The cleanliness will be an issue.
8: Yes.
10: Put it into your, description.
8: Description.
10: Say, really put it into your description.
8: Yes. Yes.
10: Our place has been neat, and we are cleaning after every guest. We know every guest. If it's pet friendly, say we love to have your pet, but you should know that every time a guest is coming, we are doing a serious cleaning on, because people would like to know that they are safe. And from the other hand, because of this, and this is Yvonne and Maria, another point of giving hope to the people that we're working with is, you know, when people will be able to travel, where would they like to travel? Would they like to travel to a place with a facility for 700 rooms and 5 pools? Or would they like to travel to a house?
8: Yes, yes. Good point. Good point.
10: Yes, when one person is able to really promise them, and even can take an extra cleaning if they want. A tip is, for example, if people are coming now for a longer stay of 2 weeks, say in the mid of the week, if you want, I'll give one cleaning from my side. Show them that you care about this as well.
8: Yes.
10: And I think this is making people feel comfortable. Making people feel safe and encourage them to travel with their family and to be in a place where they can enjoy. So all this together been the things we roped up into the campaign, talking to people. Well, we are talking, we are answering in Smiling House in 7 different languages, which is also an advantage, because in Switzerland and elsewhere, we have people talking German, Spanish, French, Italian, of course, and it's for a person when they understand that you can talk to them in their own language, they're already feeling much more comfortable.
8: Absolutely.
10: So if you have this ability, try and do it.
8: Good point. I agree. Cleanliness.
9: I do too.
8: And that's why even when people are asking, some of my other homes I have in other cities where we are allowed to have short-term rentals there, but I won't take anyone less than 2 weeks. And if you ask me why, it's because it takes too much work to clean and disinfect. I'm not going to take a chance of bringing someone in that's going to leave sickness in my home, because I am responsible for the next person coming. So that's another thing we have to worry about, you know, is who's coming into our home. Are they ill? And they're not going to tell you, and if they are, so then what?
9: They may not know. They may not know.
8: That's the thing. That's true too. Yvonne, I have another comment. I'm so happy to have these comments today. Tom Eek. Hard times and bad times brings opportunities and challenges. Definitely, the travel market will boom again. And yes, three of us agree it's going to boom around again. So we'll just see who's going to be the winners and the losers and who's going to be able to survive this time down, this downtime. So I'm kind of interested to know what's going to happen with Airbnb, because I don't know if you deal with Airbnb or not. Do any of I do deal with Airbnb, but I'm on other booking channels also. What about yourself, Mariah? Do you get people coming to Airbnb?
10: So we are very much active in Airbnb and a little bit disappointed, I must say, for some of their actions. And I think it's important to say it out loud as well, because we are active in Airbnb and Airbnb luxury as well. Yesterday, we've been very, very surprised to learn that our guest for June got an email saying that if they want, can cancel until the 30th of April for free. This is an action coming from the TA that surprised us a lot. It surprised us. Yeah. If people want to cancel, they will. So we got a cancellation in Denmark, actually, in Copenhagen. Even though it looked like the Scandinavian nations are about to open up their doors. And this person didn't think about canceling. And once he got this email and the opportunity, he did. And we contact them and we ask why.
8: Mm-hmm. What did they say?
9: Nothing.
8: I know, that's typical, right? I mean, that's kind of the customer service. I find booking.com much more professional than Airbnb with their customer service. They take the time to talk to you. They're very knowledgeable about the business. I have found them very, very helpful for me on my part. I don't know anyone else, but that's what I have found.
10: I must say that I'm not working with booking.com, not because I don't appreciate them or think that they are professional, just because of the fact that we are not working at all in because of the system, the way that we are managing as an alliance of property managers around the world. We are not taking any instant booking. Mm-hmm. So everything with us is upon request.
8: Yes, yes.
10: And that's why, unfortunately, we cannot work with booking.com.
8: Yes,
10: and I must say that I very much appreciate Airbnb. Mm-hmm. And it helped us a lot to build our business. And this is the first time that I got a little bit like, you know, feeling like it shouldn't be this way.
8: Who's running your business, right? Who's running your business? You're not.
10: Yeah.
8: For them to make that decision for you is saying you're just, you don't run your business. We run your business. We control you. That's what that means to me.
10: So we met, we all connecting to the same movement of more booking direct. And I believe that this is the one that's been putting all their eggs in one basket, the one that hit it very, very badly just by decision of the OTA. We will give a full refund without asking you or something like that.
8: Yeah.
10: And I believe that one of the things that people have to do, first of all, they have to call Yvonne because they have to get to know as many channels as possible that they can do themselves. I believe, Yvonne, you're going to be super, super busy with many the people that want to stay in the business, they want to take to be professional, they want to understand that they have to do it themselves and to be obliged to the situation and to take it in their hands. I know now for sure that the last 2 months, the bookings that we got, is because the action that we took and not that action that somebody took on our behalf.
8: Exactly, which is a good point. And do you want to add something? Because I know you've got lots to say about this.
9: Yes, I have. I think that this is an opportunity for quote unquote real hosts, right?
8: Yeah, real hosts.
9: Step up and take control of their business. There's a lot of people in the industry. I'm sure we all know, you know, we all know this. There's a lot of people in the industry who got into the Airbnb business.
8: Yes.
9: They didn't really get into the hospitality business at all.
8: No.
9: They got into the investing business.
8: Exactly.
9: And Airbnb presented them with this, like, get rich quick idea, right? They're not interested in the guest experience. They're not interested in hospitality. So those people are going to be very, you know, those people are probably going to lose out. And I'm very sorry for them. Mm-hmm. I'm very sorry because they were sold something and, you know, it's not what they thought.
8: Yes, and It's not. I mean, when we started the business, I never thought I was going to go become rich because of the business.
9: No.
8: And I want to tell you what happened. When I started, I joined the Niagara Lake Bed and Breakfast Association, which I'm still a member after 20 years. And I sat down with the president. You're going to appreciate this, ladies. I sat down with the president of the association, and I said to him, okay, so how much money can I really make with my bed and breakfast and cottage rental? And he said, you're not going to get rich. He says, what's going to happen is you're going to make enough money, if you're lucky, to pay off all your bills, and maybe at the end of that time make $5,000 extra. But remember, we all own the houses. I'm not doing arbitrage. These are my properties. I have mortgages. I have finance. I have to pay all utilities and everything else. So we do business differently than someone who is their hobby, or they own nothing and they're just renting someplace and then re-renting it. Completely different set of rules. You can't.
9: They're not controlling the asset. They're not controlling the asset, and that makes them very, very vulnerable.
8: Yes.
9: This is a great opportunity. And as someone said in the comments earlier, you know, disruption always brings opportunity. Yes. But however, the quote unquote real hosts have to step forward, because the reason that we got into this situation in the first place, you know, 10, 15 years ago, is because they didn't step forward, because they didn't know how.
8: Yes.
9: But now we have the internet, we have the tools, we have the, you know, we have the social media, and we particularly have the tools for them to step forwards, because that's going to be demanded of them in the future. Because guests, like you said, Mariah, and you too, Maria, guests are going to be more discerning. They're going to be more discerning on who they choose to stay with, what the standards, and we have to lead with our value, which includes standards, and not with our discounts.
8: Yes. And that's what's been happening is, I'm thinking, because everyone got into the short-term rental business. But in Canada, the reason they got into the short-term rental business, ladies, I'm going to explain to you, is because the landlord and tenant boards have such poor, they're not on the landlord side. And so you can have someone living in your property, not paying you rent like for 5, 6, 7, 8 months at a time. Who can afford that? So they decided they didn't want to be taken for a ride by the landlord and tenant board. So what they're going to do is go into the short-term rentals, where they controlled it more. You know, someone stays for 1 or 2 days, they make just as much as they would have made in half a month or a month. So why wouldn't they have gotten into it? I mean, when I started 20 years ago,
9: it's a different business. It's a different animal entirely.
8: Yeah. Entirely, completely different animal than it was when we started 20 years ago.
9: And yeah, moving from the from the long-term rental business to landlord-tenant business to a short-term rental business is a completely different business.
8: It is. It's a different business model completely. Yeah, I know. But that's why they got into it, because they didn't feel they were being treated fairly. And someone could stay there and destroy their properties, have $50,000 or $60,000 worth of damages, and no one's going to stand up and take care of it. Neither the government, neither their insurance companies, nobody. So they're left, right, to hang. They said, okay, you know what? Forget about this. I'm going to go into short-term rental business. So this is why they went into it. Otherwise, they would have stayed with the long-term rental business. Once you change the laws, which I hope they will do with the land tenant board, people will go back to the long-term rental business, because it's an easier business than the short-term. Much easier.
9: But it's a completely different business.
10: Much less rewarding.
9: But it is easier if that's what you want, because it's not hospitality, right? Hospitality is hard work. You have to love it, right? You have to really love it. You have to love people, otherwise, it's going to be, your life's going to be misery. Yeah. But those people don't necessarily love people, and so they're not hospitality business owners.
8: Exactly.
9: They're just forced into that situation for a variety of reasons. Airbnb provided the perfect platform for them, and here we are
8: with, who would have thought in 2020 we'd have this disaster?
9: Yes, nobody could have predicted this.
10: Nobody could predict it, but I think there will be some good side to it as well, especially from people, like you say, Maria, take your time, relax a bit from the race, realize, sharp the business, getting Yvonne, you know, becoming
8: absolutely.
10: A new client, learning a lot,
8: absolutely.
10: Sharpening their business and making it better. But look at the world that's waiting for us after, mm-hmm. a cleaner mm-hmm. world, with even children that having a little bit more of values. And I believe that the travelers will have more values as well. So mm-hmm. my prediction is that people would like to go more and more into getaways mm-hmm. And more to places they didn't discover, not too far from home. And this is giving also a new opportunity for new properties maybe to become a vacation rental. Farms and eco-friendly places, and so you know, if somebody do want to set their business in the vacation rental, I think that looking at the rural areas, mm-hmm. maybe places that are outside of the cities, mm-hmm. can be not such a bad idea these days, and also focusing on the locals. Like we all used to host guests from all over the world, foreigners who come to discover Switzerland, who come to discover the UK, who come to discover the south of France or Canada. We have to get to the idea that we have to now make the same excitement with somebody that living 1.5 hours away. And maybe it's not, but nope. It can be surprising.
8: Yes, it can. Well, we'll see. We'll be continue talking about different marketing strategies that you ladies have used that have been successful, because I think, and you'll agree, Yvonne, that many people don't know how to do things on Facebook properly to advertise. They don't have very much skills even with the computer. I mean, they're on Facebook, but they're just sending messages back and forth to their friends. They have no idea how to reach out to their audience, where apparently both of you ladies are able to do that, and you know how to do that. So, I mean, you know, we need to continue talking about this and explaining how we do it, and let them try and do it themselves and see if it works. And they can always come on the show and just let us know, you know, has it worked? It hasn't worked. I mean, that's what we're here for, is the time to learn. Let's learn some new skills. Let's sharpen our business skills. And that's pretty much what we're trying to do here with these two lovely ladies, Mariah, who is from Switzerland, and Yvonne, who's from the United Kingdom. You know, we're talking about short-term rentals, getting down to business, understanding what the short-term rental business is. And we're not talking about the Airbnb business, which is a completely different business, but people who own their homes or are managing homes and take this as a very serious business, have a lot of money invested, because my homes, just like yours, I put a lot of money in everything I put, the furniture. It's not IKEA furniture. Now, I've got anything against IKEA, but I mean, I've gotten, you know, antiques. I've gone out and chosen these things. I've had interior designers come in and choose colors for me. I've spent a lot of money, you know? So, I mean, we have to become different than everybody else that just throws some furniture there and say, oh, there you go, right? I mean, let's make some money here. So I guess it's going to be kind of interesting to see where this leads. But you know what? We're going to continue talking about this. I want to thank Yvonne Haling, and also I'd like to thank Mariah Rockman. Ladies, before you leave, can you give us some words of advice in between now and maybe the next time we have a chat, what people could be doing with their short-term rental business and what they should be doing in the way of advertising? Can I start with you, Yvonne, please?
9: Yes. This is a great opportunity to learn new skills, because there's a big difference between running, you know, dealing with the guest, the hospitality side of it. You've got the hospitality. It's all about the standards, about the cleanliness, about the guest experience. And then there's the business side of it, which is not so specific. Everybody should be taking this opportunity, I think, to learn how to run a business, any business.
8: Yeah.
9: Any business, because there are principles, and there are key principles to running any business. And once you understand that, you can adapt them to your hospitality business. I think that and I'm sure Mariah would agree.

0: to be first a business person and a marketer.
1: Mm-hmm. Yeah.
0: And then almost secondary, the hospitality owner, almost very close second, but really you have to understand business first, mm-hmm. and how to determine your market, how to find your market, mm-hmm. what to say to them, how to engage them, how to have them look to you as the go-to person in your area, how to have them look at you and trust you.
1: Yes.
0: How to connect with them online, what to say, what not to say, how to behave online, mm-hmm. how to put proper systems in place that take the grunt work out of your life, mm-hmm. and focus on the things that you can do really well, which is front office, mm-hmm. And giving the guests a great experience while your systems and your processes support that behind you. Then you've got the best of both worlds. So many owners that I see, short-term rental, B&B, guest house, inns, whatever, so many people are like still focusing. I run a short-term rental.
1: Yes.
0: No, you don't. No, you don't. You run a business first and foremost that happens to be in hospitality.
1: Yes.
0: Once you get your head around that, everything will change. Because once you understand that you are a business person, then you can easily pivot. You can easily create new experiences for your guests. You can easily create new things to sell when your guests can't come. And this is what we've been doing with my group in the last couple of weeks, mm-hmm. is because they understand that they are business people first and foremost, it's their duty to offer products to their market that it's going to delight them and enhance their life, not necessarily selling a room.
1: Yes, yes. There's more than just selling a room, right? And the other thing too is, so people like, and I agree with both you, Yvonne and Mariah, that people think that people are just coming for that room in their home. It's not. It's about the experience. They come for maybe the wineries, right, or the theater. Your room just happens to be there, right? Maybe it fits their price point. Maybe they like what it looks like. But that's not everything. No.
0: Now, that's a really good point, Mariah. Sorry to interrupt you. It's a really good point because also hospitality owners think that they, you know, when they need business, they have to drop their prices.
1: Yes.
0: No.
1: I know.
0: But because it's not about the price. The price dictates a level of guest.
1: Yes.
0: Right?
1: Yes.
0: And expectations. The price is indicative of expectations. If you drop your price, the expectations change.
1: Yes.
0: And that may or may not be a good thing. You don't know until you test it. But I can tell you without a shadow of a doubt, mm-hmm. that everybody that I know, every owner I know who's run a campaign on Groupon has regretted it.
1: Oh, God, yeah. Oh, gracious. Yes. Do you know about Groupon at all, Mariah? Have you ever heard of
2: that?
1: Yes,
2: of course. But I never thought about using it for.
1: Oh, no, don't. Did I don't even hear about Groupon?
0: Many owners do. Many owners do.
2: Really?
1: No. Okay. No.
2: I want to tell you actually about a very, very special solution that we developed these days for people who maybe, don't know how to do it all the way and mm-hmm. can still use a tool. So we developed in Smiling House a special software, actually mm-hmm. only for professionals.
1: Okay.
2: And this software is connecting very surprising partners, which is what we called the legacy travel players.
1: Okay.
2: It's the travel agents, it's the concierge companies, it's the retreat companies, it's the media production companies, and other people that might not be your direct guest, but mm-hmm. they have a guest on their behalf in the end. And they, of course, have no chance to work with you if you have a link in Airbnb or in Booking.com. They cannot come to their client with your Booking.com link.
1: Yes, of course.
2: So what we did, we developed a software for professionals, which is B2B. It's a white label, means that the one that will be accepted, of course, as I mentioned in the beginning, we are more focusing on luxury and premium apartments and luxury homes. Mm-hmm. But the one that fits to our collection will get for free the possibility to appear in one of these two

0: 1,500 properties and more, of course. And they already connected to almost 80 professionals worldwide and is growing by the day. Mm-hmm. But with coronavirus and as Yvonne mentioned before, that we have to be creative. Yes. And I'm a copywriter. Before I've been doing hospitality, mm-hmm. I was a copywriter. So I've been busy with ideas and giving ideas to companies. So suddenly an idea came to my mind and I said, we did this software to connect two parts mm-hmm. of the travel world, mm-hmm. travel professionals. But hey, who can use it now more than ever? The one that can use it more than ever is one of our partners, for example, what I call partners is a property manager in Italy, where all his bookings been canceled. So now through this system, he is able to act like a travel agent to get real money because the commission is based in the price and it's white labels. He's not selling my house. And he's able now to connect to his guest, what Yvonne mentioned, and say, hey, maybe you won't be able to come to my amazing Tuscany property still this summer. But you know what? I'm able to now to offer you something like this in another destination or even in your own country. So we try to think that this will give a little bit of relief and a way to make money for people outside of their markets. Yes. And still, of course, with a referral that they know for sure that they're giving their guests a good hospitality experience elsewhere.
1: Fantastic, fantastic. Wonderful, ladies. We've got so many good ideas. We'll have to stop now, otherwise we'll go on for another 2 hours. We'll have to have both you ladies back again. But again, how do they get in touch with you, Yvonne? And then we'll come to you, Mariah, how people can get in touch with you to know more.
2: The best way to get in touch with me is to join my Facebook group, which is called the Bed and Breakfast Owners Group on Facebook. Mm-hmm. We have a variety of people in there, not just bed and breakfast owners, but short-term rental as well. Mm-hmm. So that's the best place to connect with me. I'm on Facebook. Connect with me. Add me as a friend. I'd be happy to accept you. And I'll see you on social media. That's the best place to find me.
1: Yes. And please, everyone, just know, subscribe to my YouTube channel where you'll see this show being put on there. I have a separate section for short-term rentals, Airbnbs, booking.coms. 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It's called Real Estate Media News Network, and I have it in the description. That's Real Estate Media News Network. And Mariah, how do we get in touch with you?
0: Yes. So with me, you can get in touch in many ways. You can follow and be in touch in the chat in Smiling House on Facebook. Mm-hmm. You can come to our website, smilinghouse.com. And you can find me as Mariah Rockman on LinkedIn. I'll be happy to talk to you, to give you a lot of advices. And, you know, I believe our business, I didn't mention it before, but it's 100% sharing economy-based business. And we're happy to share and to shake hands with professionals and people who love to host and want to know how to do it good everywhere in the world, even if they are not exactly in the niche that we are in.
1: Exactly, because you can use whatever we're doing now with short-term rentals, you can do with long-term rentals too. You can do with any, right? Any type of a business. Good idea. Wonderful, wonderful ideas, ladies. Thank you very much. And anyone who wants to get in touch with me, it's Maria Recruit. You can find me on all the social media. I'm all over the place, just like the ladies, LinkedIn, Twitter, Facebook, Pinterest, you name it, I'm on there. Also, you can go on my website, Real Estate Media News Network, and also a Real wealthrealestate.com. And please, by all means, we look forward to you joining us for another show where we talk about the short-term rentals, getting down to business. And I want to thank once again both Yvonne Haley from the UK, who has given us some really good advice. And please do catch up to her on Facebook on her Bed and Breakfast site. And also, thank you very much for being on my show, Mariah Rockman. You're doing a marvelous business. Unbelievable. I can see your partner there. Hello. Anyways, I'm going to sign off for now. Thank you, ladies. Keep up
0: the
1: good work.
0: Thank you. It was a real girl power evening. Thank you.
1: Wonderful, ladies. Thank you. Thank you so much. Bye-bye now. Bye. Bye-bye. Recruit. All things
2: bye.
1: Bye-bye now. Bye.
0: great.
1: Thank you so much, ladies. Your face keeps getting cut off, Moira. I was going to tell you, move over. Now it's okay. One second.
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1: From CBC News, The World This Hour, I'm Mike Miles. More attacks between the U.S. and Iran, testing a fragile ceasefire. The U.S. confirming strikes on Iranian radar sites, while Iran fired at Kuwait and Bahrain. Philip Lee Shannock reports.
2: Iran says it fired ballistic missiles at U.S. bases in Kuwait and Bahrain after the U.S. attacked radar sites in the Strait of Hormuz. That in retaliation for Iranian drone attacks. Tehran called the attacks a violation of the fragile ceasefire that threatens a regional escalation. U.S. President Donald Trump downplayed the attacks and says the April 8th ceasefire would hold.
3: That part of the world ceasefires when you're shooting in a more moderate manner.
2: In an interview with NBC News, Trump repeated that Iran and the U.S. would soon sign a deal to end the conflict.
4: There's talk of ceasefire, there's talk of negotiation, and at the same time, there are now these skirmishes that are occurring, which continue to delay any progression.
2: Sajjan Gohel is International Security Director at the Asia-Pacific Foundation.
4: This standoff is coercive negotiation under fire.
2: Philip Lee Shannock, CBC News, Toronto.
1: Health officials in the Democratic Republic of Congo say there have now been almost 500 confirmed cases of Ebola, with 86 deaths linked to the virus. Medical staff are racing to contain the deadly Bundi Buja strain, for which there is no vaccine. Neighboring Uganda has confirmed 19 Ebola cases linked to the DRC outbreak. The family of a Vancouver man says their loved one has been wrongfully detained in the Eastern European nation of Georgia for 2 months. 22-year-old Simo Rovensky has been charged with narcotics and smuggling offenses. His sister, Nika, says Rovensky was carrying his prescribed ADHD medication Adderall in an orange pill container with his doctor's name on it. But he didn't have what's called an apostille prescription, which makes it valid overseas.
5: We have already sent the apostilled prescription to the prosecution. They've accepted into evidence, but they're saying because he didn't have it with him at the time in the airport that he had committed a crime.
1: Adderall's amphetamine content makes it a narcotic under Georgian law. Global Affairs Canada says it's aware of the case, but cannot comment further. In Albania, protesters and environmentalists gathered on an island to oppose plans for a luxury resort there. The company behind the project is linked to U.S. President Donald Trump's daughter Ivanka and her husband Jared Kushner. Opponents say a 10,000-room resort would negatively impact several hundred acres, hectares rather, of protected land. The area is home to flamingos, seals, and sea turtle nesting sites. Critics are also outraged over the Albanian government's perceived concessions to rich, powerful foreigners. One of the most accomplished athletes in the history of Canadian women's hockey is about to get another accolade, an honorary doctorate from Bishop's University in Quebec. Marie-Philippe Poulin led her team to the Walter Cup Championship this year as captain of the Montreal Victoire. Kwabena Aduro attended the convocation.
6: Marie-Philippe Poulin received a standing ovation at Bishop's University convocation Saturday afternoon as she was presented with her honorary doctorate. Standing before this year's graduating students, the 35-year-old Quebec native shared lessons she learned on and off the ice.
7: One of the greatest lessons hockey has taught me is that failure is not the opposite of success. Failure is part of the success.
6: Poulin has a long list of accolades. Walter Cup champion, MVP of the PWHL, world champion, three-time Olympic gold medalist, and the list goes on. Now she adds this moment to her list of lifetime achievements.
8: It's truly special. I think never thought hockey would bring me so many opportunities, and it's beyond that. I think it's representation, it's diversity, it's bringing people together for the same goal. And
6: she says she will take some time to think about her future, but for now, the hockey icon will have to get used to a new nickname, Dr. Captain Clutch. Kwabena Aduro, CBC News, Lennoxville, Quebec.
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9: This is one of those songs you can't help but sing along to.

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1: From CBC News, The World This Hour, I'm Mike Miles. And we begin with breaking news. Southeastern Saskatchewan is now under a tornado warning issued minutes ago by Environment Canada. Areas at risk include Stoughton, Arcola, Lampman, North Portal, and Oxbow, with forecasters tracking a severe thunderstorm with the potential to produce a tornado. Intense rain, large hail, and damaging winds are also possible. People are, of course, advised to take shelter if conditions get nasty.
2: We got to hear a shot, and everybody got to running.
1: Police say at least 12 people were shot late Saturday afternoon at a community festival in Toledo, Ohio. Two of the victims are in critical condition. Mayor Wade Kapsakavich said earlier he was expecting all to survive. Police are hunting for suspects and a motive. Toledo is roughly 83 kilometers southwest of Windsor, Ontario. The FIFA World Cup starts in just a few days, and climate scientists are raising alarm bells. They're warning extremely hot temperatures during some of the matches could endanger players and spectators alike. Steve Futterman has more from Los Angeles.
3: Climate change has impacted other major sports events. At the Winter Olympics, reduced snowfall has delayed ski events. At the World Cup, the big concern is extreme heat. But there are also worries about violent storms bringing rain and wind. Theodore Keeping is a climate researcher with Imperial College in London.
4: It's much more likely today that games will be played in unsafe, wet bulb conditions.
3: The last time the World Cup was held in North America in 1996, one match here in Southern California between the U.S. and Romania recorded a field temperature of 49 degrees Celsius. This year, FIFA has instituted two water breaks during each match, and for spectators, there will be misting stations and cooling tents. But FIFA has been criticized for limiting the amount of water fans will be allowed to bring into stadiums. Of course, additional water will be available for a price. Steve Futterman, CBC News, Los Angeles.
1: Scientists in Winnipeg are among those trying to develop a vaccine for the particular Ebola virus causing the outbreak in Central Africa, the Bundi Boja strain. Logan Bandage is a virologist at the National Microbiology Lab in Winnipeg.
5: We are working as quickly as humanly possible to try and get these vaccines into the arms of people who need them. And it's not just us, right? This is a global effort.
1: Banadega says the microbiology lab does not manufacture or commercialize vaccines. They only produce scientific data for the development of vaccines. In BC's North Okanagan, a mandatory water restriction is already in place because reservoirs have already dropped the levels normally seen in late August. C. Mark Colin is the general manager of utilities for the North Okanagan Regional District. She says teams are trying to find a balance between letting the water flow and running completely dry.
6: We're early days. We know it's a drastic change, but we do need people to take this seriously.
1: Residents are being asked to curb all non-essential water use, and the district's banned watering lawns with escalating fines for those defying the order. A BC Wildlife Protection Organization is calling on the province to change the way it deals with nuisance bears after a female bear was killed in Golden Ears Park last month, leaving two cubs orphaned. The Conservation Officer Service says BC Parks requested help after this bear had multiple reports of conflict with humans. But the executive director of the wildlife charity Fur Bearers says there are ways to deal with the problem. Leslie Fox says the rangers have the authority to ticket people leaving garbage out, remove campers, and close parks.
7: It's up to people to take responsibility and manage our actions to prevent these kinds of situations from happening. We need to stop blaming animals and start holding people accountable that are putting animals in these situations.
1: A BC Park spokesperson was not available for an interview. That is The World This Hour. For CBC News, I'm Mike Miles.
8: Hi, everyone. It's Maria Recruit here from All Things Real Estate. And we're going to be starting my 5-star tenant mini course in February. And I'm inviting all of you to join me. It's going to be a lot of fun. In 4 weeks, you're going to learn everything you need to know of how to choose the right next 5-star tenant. You know, with things going on the way they are right now, with the landlord and tenant board not being able to evict people, not being able to call in the sheriff because we have, again, a moratorium on evictions. Now it's even more important of how and when and how you choose the next tenant for your lovely home. Think about it. If you had just spent $400,000 or $500,000 on a car, would you just toss the key to anybody who was coming by saying, I want to rent your car? I don't think so. So you've got to think about your home in the same way. You can't be looking for the Landlord and Tenant Board or the Residential Tenancy Act to protect you, because it really isn't there to protect you. It may not, but I don't go by what people are telling me it's going to protect me. I'm going to protect myself because, after all, it is my own property. So the only way you can stop any of this abuse is by stopping them at the door. And don't worry, I've been doing this for 21 years. I've never been taken to court. No one's ever said at the commission, because the questions I ask the people are just ordinary questions that you would ask anyone that you want to come into your home, or if they want to come into your home. So if you have somebody who says to you, you can't ask me that question, I don't think you want them in your home. So right away, they're telling you what kind of people they are. So if you join my course, it's going to be starting in February. I'd love to have you join me. I'd love to see you succeed. And certainly the people who have come into my mastermind group have learned how to choose their tenants differently. And now they have worry-free tenants. They don't have anybody taking a temper tantrum on them. In fact, I just gave some people a late Christmas gift. I'm always a little late for things like that. Anyone who knows me knows that I have so many things in between before I can get to anything. And they sent me lovely emails thanking me for, that I had given them a wonderful gift for Christmas. All it was a lovely box of imported chocolates with a little card. But you know what? They felt so grateful to have received that, and even thanked us for being such great landlords. And I sent them an email back saying, you know what? We were so happy to have you as our tenants. We really appreciate how you're keeping our homes. So this is just a little bit of a gesture. So if you want to see the letters they sent me, you're welcome to go on to Ontario Landlords Association, and you can read the letters email. So once again, if you want to learn how to not get taken by a crafty tenant, not to use a real estate agent who doesn't have any of the skills to choose the right person, but that you become the best property manager that you can get, which is yourself, then please join me. You can give me a call at 1-866-226-4730, or you can send an email to realwealth, that's REALWEALTH, at live.ca. That's realwealth, one word, at live.ca. Or you can private message me on any of the social media networks. So I'm going to say goodbye for now, and I'll see you on the other side. Take care. Bye-bye now.
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1: From CBC News, The World This Hour, I'm Mike Miles. And we begin with breaking news. Southeastern Saskatchewan is now under a tornado warning issued minutes ago by Environment Canada. Areas at risk include Stoughton, Arcola, Lampman, North Portal, and Oxbow, with forecasters tracking a severe thunderstorm with the potential to produce a tornado. Intense rain, large hail, and damaging winds are also possible. People are, of course, advised to take shelter if conditions get nasty.
2: We got the hair shots, and everybody got the running.
1: Police say at least 12 people were shot late Saturday afternoon at a community festival in Toledo, Ohio. Two of the victims are in critical condition. Mayor Wade Kapsakavich said earlier he was expecting all to survive. Police are hunting for suspects and a motive. Toledo is roughly 83 kilometers southwest of Windsor, Ontario. The FIFA World Cup starts in just a few days, and climate scientists are raising alarm bells. They're warning extremely hot temperatures during some of the matches could endanger players and spectators alike. Steve Futterman has more from Los Angeles.
3: Climate change has impacted other major sports events. At the Winter Olympics, reduced snowfall has delayed ski events. At the World Cup, the big concern is extreme heat. But there are also worries about violent storms bringing rain and wind. Theodore Keeping is a climate researcher with Imperial College in London.
4: It's much more likely today that games will be played in unsafe, wet bulb conditions.
3: The last time the World Cup was held in North America in 1996, one match here in Southern California between the U.S. and Romania recorded a field temperature of 49 degrees Celsius. This year, FIFA has instituted two water breaks during each match. And for spectators, there will be misting stations and cooling tents. But FIFA has been criticized for limiting the amount of water fans will be allowed to bring into stadiums. Of course, additional water will be available for a price. Steve Futterman, CBC News, Los Angeles.
1: Scientists in Winnipeg are among those trying to develop a vaccine for the particular Ebola virus causing the outbreak in Central Africa, the Bundibogyo strain. Logan Bandage is a virologist at the National Microbiology Lab in Winnipeg.
5: We are working as quickly as humanly possible to try and get these vaccines into the arms of people who need them. And it's not just us, right? This is a global effort.
1: Banadega says the microbiology lab does not manufacture or commercialize vaccines. They only produce scientific data for the development of vaccines. In BC's North Okanagan, a mandatory water restriction is already in place because reservoirs have already dropped the levels normally seen in late August. C. Mark Colin is the general manager of utilities for the North Okanagan Regional District. She says teams are trying to find a balance between letting the water flow and running completely dry.
6: We're early days. We know it's a drastic change, but we do need people to take this seriously.
1: Residents are being asked to curb all non-essential water use, and the district's banned watering lawns, with escalating fines for those defying the order. A BC Wildlife Protection organization is calling on the province to change the way it deals with nuisance bears after a female bear was killed in Golden Ears Park last month, leaving two cubs orphaned. The Conservation Officer Service says BC Parks requested help after this bear had multiple reports of conflict with humans. But the executive director of the wildlife charity Fur Bearers says there are ways to deal with the problem. Leslie Fox says the rangers have the authority to ticket people leaving garbage out, remove campers, and close parks.
7: It's up to people to take responsibility and manage our actions to prevent these kinds of situations from happening. We need to stop blaming animals and start holding people accountable that are putting animals in these situations.
1: A BC Park spokesperson was not available for an interview. That is The World This Hour. For CBC News, I'm Mike Miles.
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2: We got the hair and size, and everybody got the running.
1: A witness describing the moment gunfire erupted at a street festival in Toledo, Ohio. At least 12 people were injured in the Saturday shooting, two of them in critical condition. Deputy Police Chief Joseph Heffernan says he's never seen anything like it.
3: I've been around the police department, we all have, for a long time within the city. As far as violence, this is over the top, right? So 12 people being shot, that's the most I've been to a scene. I've been to a lot of scenes, but this is way over the top.
1: Heffernan says it appears there were at least two shooters taking aim at each other. Officers are hunting for those suspects. The family of a Vancouver man says their loved one has been wrongfully detained in the Eastern European country of Georgia for 2 months. 22-year-old Simo Rovensky has been charged with narcotics and smuggling. His sister Nika says Rovensky was carrying his prescribed ADHD medication, Adderall, in an orange pill container with his doctor's name on it. But he didn't have what's called an apostille prescription, which makes it valid overseas.
4: We have already sent the apostilled prescription to the prosecution. They've accepted into evidence, but they're saying because he didn't have it with him at the time in the airport that he had committed a crime.
1: Adderall's amphetamine content makes it narcotic under Georgian law. Global Affairs Canada says it is aware of the case but cannot comment further. The head of Manitoba's Nurses Union says she wants nurse-to-patient ratios set as soon as possible. The government recently passed a health care bill that included creating mandatory ratios, the goal to make it safer for nurses to provide care by keeping patient numbers manageable. Union President Darlene Jackson.
5: It's also been proven that nurses stay in the workforce much longer. If they're working with nurse-patient ratios, so retention, recruitment, all helps.
1: The province's health minister says a committee will be set up to set nurse-to-patient ratios. Health officials in the Democratic Republic of Congo say there have now been almost 500 confirmed cases of Ebola, with 86 deaths linked to the virus. Medical staff are racing to contain the deadly Bundibugyo strain, for which there is no vaccine. Neighboring Uganda has confirmed 19 Ebola cases linked to the DRC outbreak. In South Korea, thousands of protesters gathering at a vote counting center in Seoul demanding this week's local elections be rerun. The country held them Wednesday to choose mayors, provincial governors, and local assembly members across the nation. But 50 of over 14,000 polling stations ran out of ballots. And 22 of those stations were temporarily suspended, preventing some people from voting. One of the most accomplished athletes in the history of Canadian women's hockey is about to get another accolade. Marie Philipoulin led her team to the Walter Cup Championship this year as captain of the Montreal Victoire. Kwabena Aduro attended the convocation.
6: Marie Philippe Poulin received a standing ovation at Bishop's University convocation Saturday afternoon as she was presented with her honorary doctorate. Standing before this year's graduating students, the 35-year-old Quebec native shared lessons she learned on and off the ice.
7: One of the greatest lessons hockey has taught me is that failure is not the opposite of success. Failure is part of the success.
6: Poulin has a long list of accolades. Walter Cup champion, MVP of the PWHL, world champion, three-time Olympic gold medalist, and the list goes on. Now she adds this moment to her list of lifetime achievements.
8: It's truly special. I think never thought hockey would bring me so many opportunity, and it's beyond that. I think it's representation, it's diversity, it's bringing people together for the same goal. And
6: she says she will take some time to think about her future, but for now, the hockey icon will have to get used to a new nickname, Dr. Captain Clutch. Kubino Duro, CBC News, Lennoxville, Quebec.
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2: From CBC News, The World This Hour, I'm Mike Miles. We begin in Toledo, Ohio. Those shots being fired at a street festival Saturday afternoon, police believe two suspects were aiming at each other, but at least 12 other people were wounded, their ages between 14 and 61, most, though, in their 20s. Officials say two of the victims are in critical condition. The hunt is on now for the suspects. Toledo is roughly 83 kilometers southwest of Windsor, Ontario. A severe thunderstorm watch remains in place for southwestern Manitoba and southeastern Saskatchewan. Environment Canada is warning of hail up to 6 centimeters in diameter, winds up to 110 kilometers an hour, and more than 50 millimeters of rain. The storm is expected to continue well into the overnight hours. With the FIFA World Cup starting in just a few days, climate scientists are raising alarm bells. Warning, extremely hot temperatures during some of the matches could endanger players and spectators alike. Steve Utterman has more.
3: At the World Cup, the big concern is extreme heat. But there are also worries about violent storms bringing rain and wind. Theodore Keeping is a climate researcher with Imperial College in London.
4: It's much more likely today that games will be played in unsafe, wet bulb conditions.
3: The last time the World Cup was held in North America in 1996, one match here in Southern California between the U.S. and Romania recorded a field temperature of 49 degrees Celsius. This year, FIFA has instituted two water breaks during each match, and for spectators, there will be misting stations and cooling tents. But FIFA has been criticized for limiting the amount of water fans will be allowed to bring into stadiums. Steve Futterman, CBC News, Los Angeles.
2: Farmers in BC's Okanagan are asking local officials to reconsider water usage cuts. The restrictions are intended to keep the supply from running dry, but growers say drought conditions have already put them in a perilous spot. Brady Stragan has more.
5: My phone hasn't stopped ringing.
6: Sukhdeep Barar says if the water restrictions remain in place, farmers could lose not only this year's crop, but mature fruit trees that take years to replace. Barar, president of the BC Tree Fruit Growers Association, calls Greater Vernon's 70% water cut extremely drastic and says farmers weren't consulted.
5: There's about 2,100 acres of tree fruits, and it's about a $300 to $350 million impact.
6: The regional district announced the emergency stage 3 restrictions on Thursday. Utility manager Z. Mark Holland says the region is simply running out of water.
7: We have a limited amount. Kalamaka Lake, if we keep drawing it down, it's going to take years to get back.
6: Growers are demanding a mitigation plan to keep trees alive. The Okanagan is in a level 4 drought rating, meaning water supplies cannot meet both human and environmental needs. Brady Strachan, CBC News, Kelowna.
2: Staying in BC, a Texas company will pay the Heiltsuk First Nation about $12 million. It's compensation for a tugboat spill in 2016. About 110,000 liters of pollutants, mostly diesel fuel, entered coastal waters after the vessel ran aground. The First Nation says the spill affected marine life, food gathering areas, and access to a place with deep cultural meaning. In addition to the settlement, the company agreed it will not send vessels through Heiltsuk water without prior consent. To England next. British royals gathered to celebrate the wedding of Princess Anne's son, Peter Phillips. Phillips is the late Queen Elizabeth's eldest grandson, although he does not have a royal title and he is not expected to undertake royal duties. Phillips is marrying nurse and freelance writer Harriet Sperling. Finally, it was the Knights' night. The Vegas Golden Knights took Game 3 of the Stanley Cup Final, defeating the Carolina Hurricanes 5-4 and taking the series lead. It was a hard-won victory with the game going into double overtime. And that is The World This Hour. For CBC News, I'm Mike Miles.
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2: From CBC News, The World This Hour, I'm Mike Miles. Police in Toledo, Ohio are searching for the suspects that opened fire at a street festival late Saturday afternoon, sending crowds scrambling for cover and a dozen people to hospital. Here's Deputy Chief Joseph Heffernan.
3: Appears as though there was at least two shooters. I think they were probably shooting at each other. And what ended up happening was 12 people were struck, two of them critical.
2: The victims' ages range from 14 to 61, but most are in their early 20s. Ohio Governor Mike DeWine says summer festivals should be safe spaces for families without fear of violence. The Toledo event was an annual gathering of live music and home tours. The city is about 83 kilometers southwest of Windsor, Ontario. Scientists in Winnipeg are among those trying to develop a vaccine for the particular Ebola virus causing the outbreak in Central Africa, the Bundibuyo strain. Logan Bandadega is a virologist at the National Microbiology Lab in Winnipeg.
4: We are working as quickly as humanly possible to try and get these vaccines into the arms of people who need them. And it's not just us, right? This is a global effort.
2: Bandadega says the microbiology lab does not manufacture or commercialize vaccines, only scientific data for the development of vaccines. A BC Wildlife Protection organization is calling on the province to change the way it deals with nuisance bears after a female bear was killed in Golden Ears Park last month, leaving two cubs orphaned. The Conservation Officer Service says BC Parks requested help after this bear had multiple reports of conflict with humans. But the executive director of the wildlife charity Fur Bearers says there are ways to deal with the problem. Leslie Fox says rangers have the authority to ticket people leaving garbage out, remove campers, and close parks.
5: It's up to people to take responsibility and manage our actions to prevent these kinds of situations from happening. We need to stop blaming animals and start holding people accountable that are putting animals in these situations.
2: A BC Parks spokesperson was not available for an interview. Protests in Albania over a protest project linked to Ivanka Trump and Jared Kushner, with thousands taking to the streets over their ties to a planned luxury resort near one of Albania's most sensitive wetlands. Megan Williams has the story.
6: The protests began near the village of Zhernek on Albania's Adriatic coast, where wild dunes had suddenly been blocked by giant rolls of barbed wire. For residents, the fight over the Narta wetlands is about land as much as nature. In the capital, Tirana, protesters carried flamingos as a symbol of the movement and signs reading, Ivanka, keep your hands away from Narta. Developers say the project will bring jobs, environmental enhancement, and one of the largest private investments in the region. Prime Minister Edi Rama is defending it too. There is no chance that this investment will stop as long as I'm here, he said this week. Megan Williams, CBC News, Rome.
2: More attacks between the U.S. and Iran testing a fragile ceasefire. Philip Leshanok reports.
7: Iran says it fired ballistic missiles at U.S. bases in Kuwait and Bahrain after the U.S. attacked radar sites in the Strait of Hormuz. That in retaliation for Iranian drone attacks. Tehran called the attacks a violation of the fragile ceasefire that threatens a regional escalation. U.S. President Donald Trump downplayed the attacks and says the April 8th ceasefire would hold.
8: That part of the world ceasefire is when you're shooting in a more moderate manner.
7: In an interview with NBC News, Trump repeated that Iran and the U.S. would soon sign a deal to end the conflict.
9: There's talk of ceasefire, there's talk of negotiation, and at the same time, there are now these skirmishes that are occurring, which continue to delay any progression.
7: Sajjan Gohel is International Security Director at the Asia-Pacific Foundation.
9: This standoff is coercive negotiation under fire.
7: Philip Leshanok, CBC News, Toronto.
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2: We got the hair and size, and everybody got the running.
1: A witness describing the moment gunfire erupted at a street festival in Toledo, Ohio. At least 12 people were injured in the Saturday shooting, two of them in critical condition. Deputy Police Chief Joseph Heffernan says he's never seen anything like it.
3: I've been around the police department, we all have, for a long time within the city. As far as violence, this is over the top, right? So 12 people being shot, that's the most I've been to a scene. I've been to a lot of scenes, but this is way over the top.
1: Heffernan says it appears there were at least two shooters taking aim at each other. Officers are hunting for those suspects. In the Northwest Territories, some communities are finding ways to make nearby fire breaks work for them, turning the big empty areas into something more. And in one case, helping bring back something lost in previous fires. Sarah St. Pierre explains.
4: People in Fort Smith are reimagining what the town's fire breaks could look like. For resident Lauren Howes, the best idea is to flood part of them in the winter.
5: And then we could make a multi-kilometer kind of skating loop, I think would be super cool.
4: Carla Johnston is a PhD student at Wilfrid Laurier University. She's working with communities to turn our fire breaks into something more. Kage 2 First Nation Chief Lloyd Chico says the community chose to grow a fire break berry patch because of its history.
6: When they move to one of the traditional places, these are hot berries, wild potatoes, onions, and that kind of thing. And then they wanted to recreate some of that in the community.
4: Wildfires decimated local berries in 2014. Now, cranberries, strawberries, and saskatoons are growing back in the patch. The project's been so successful, others are now wondering what they could do with their fire breaks. Sarah St-Pierre, CBC News, Kikisa.
1: Muslims in Moncton, New Brunswick, are denouncing a racist message written on the wall of a local mosque this week, telling Muslims to, quote, go home. Ketan Ravelli is executive director of Moncton Cares, a local organization working with newcomers.
7: It creates a lot of impact in newcomers, whether they are safe here, whether they will be accepted or not. It just adds more stress into their challenging life when they are trying to settle in completely new country.
1: RCMP say they are investigating it as a hate-motivated incident. The Muslim Association of Moncton says this is the second one this year. A recent article in the Canadian Medical Journal is debunking the false claims made by U.S. President Donald Trump and others about Tylenol and highlights the Toronto doctor who's confirming it's safe to take during pregnancy. Amina Safar reports.
8: If you're pregnant, don't take Tylenol.
9: That was U.S. President Donald Trump in September. Acetaminophen, found in Tylenol, is a top medication when fever or pain spike and has long been considered safe. But those remarks prompted widespread concern, says Dr. Jonathan Zapersky.
10: We found that there were a lot of questions we were getting clinically, also from colleagues, about its safety in pregnancy and a lot of mixed messaging to patients.
9: Zapersky wrote an article in the Canadian Medical Association Journal this week that reinforces the drug's safety. Trump's Tylenol speech is a high-profile example of why so-called null findings, or studies that find no link or no difference, matter. Dr. Kamran Abbasi serves as editor-in-chief at the British Medical Journal. Abbasi said the lesson extends beyond acetaminophen because patients, doctors, and drug companies all have vested interests. Amina Zafar, CBC News, Toronto.
1: It was the Knights' night. The Vegas Golden Knights took Game 3 of the Stanley Cup Final, defeating the Carolina Hurricanes 5-4 and taking the series lead. It was a hard-won victory, with the game going into double overtime. That is The World This Hour. For news anytime, visit our website, cbcnews.ca. 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
1: From CBC News, The World This Hour, I'm Mike Miles. We begin in Toledo, Ohio. Those shots being fired at a street festival Saturday afternoon. Police believe two suspects were aiming at each other, but at least 12 other people were wounded, their ages between 14 and 61, most, though, in their 20s. Officials say two of the victims are in critical condition. The hunt is on for the suspects. Toledo is roughly 83 kilometers southwest of Windsor, Ontario. A walk of remembrance in London, Ontario, 5 years after four members of the Afzal family were murdered in a terror attack. Hundreds gathered last night to honor them. Besma Sarai is with the Youth Coalition Combating Islamophobia.
2: I hope that everybody who sees this takes a moment to reflect about what the past 5 years have looked like for them and to take a moment to think of this as not just an isolated event, but as one that is connected to several other, you know, acts of Islamophobia across Canada, across the world.
1: The Afzal family was out for an evening stroll when they were struck by a vehicle in a hate-motivated attack. A young boy who was seriously injured was the only survivor. The man who killed them is serving a life sentence after he was convicted of terrorism, four counts of first-degree murder, and one count of attempted murder in 2023. For those experiencing violence in the Middle East, it does not feel like peace or that ceasefires are holding. In the occupied West Bank, a Palestinian family is grieving after a baby was killed by Israeli gunfire. The Israeli Defense Force says soldiers shot at a vehicle they thought was accelerating toward them. But as Jennifer Yoon reports, the family is telling a different story.
3: Lying lifeless, 7-month-old Sam Abu Haikal looks impossibly small. The baby was killed by Israeli gunfire in the occupied West Bank Friday, says his family. We were driving near a checkpoint when we saw Israeli army vehicles and soldiers, says Firyal Abu Haikal, his grandmother. We stopped our car and shots were fired towards us. We thought they were warning shots, but one bullet struck my grandson in the head before lodging in his mother's cheek. The Israeli military says soldiers perceived a vehicle accelerating towards them and fired shots at the car. The IDF also said it's reviewing the incident and expressed deep sorrow for any harm to uninvolved civilians. But the baby's father says he clearly wasn't a threat. He wants justice as he buries his child and waits to see if his wife will make it out of hospital. Jennifer Yoon, CBC News, Toronto.
1: New UK travel rules mean a Halifax couple will have to cancel their upcoming trip. As of February this year, dual British-Canadian citizens traveling to the UK must use a British passport. Sheila McLean was born in England in 1941. For the past 3 months, the couple has tried, without success, to get a new British passport for Sheila. Fliss McGregor reports.
4: I can't believe it, actually, that it's such a complicated mess.
5: In January, the McLeans booked their trip. In February, her husband, Russ, applied for Sheila's new British passport.
6: Early March, the estimate then was a six-week process.
5: But then the office rejected Sheila's countersignatory, or guarantor, with no explanation. According to the British High Commission, dual citizens can fly to England with an expired British passport and a valid Canadian passport only if the airline allows it. Problem is, by request, the couple sent Sheila's expired passport to London 6 weeks ago, and that office still has it. Unless Sheila's new passport arrives in her Halifax home by Monday, the McLean's trip is off.
6: Don't wait. Get your British passport if you're a dual citizen.
4: It's on the fringe of being ridiculous.
5: Fliss McGregor, CBC News, Halifax.
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1: From CBC News, The World This Hour, I'm Mike Miles. It's been 5 years since a family out for an evening walk became victims of terror when four members were killed in a hate-motivated attack. In London, Ontario, a vigil last night remembered the Afzal family. Qais Jalani was there. He says more needs to be done to fight Islamophobia.
2: It's good to have a vigil, right? But we need to do beyond that. It needs to be a part of the curriculum. We need to have monthly events where someone comes to high schools, to universities, and we actually have these conversations with everyone. I think that will create a longer impact. So we definitely have a longer way to go, and I hope that these events will wake up people that are in power to do something about it.
1: A young boy was seriously injured in the 2021 attack. He was the only survivor. The man who killed the Afzal family was convicted in 2023 of terrorism, four counts of first-degree murder and one count of attempted murder. He is serving a life sentence. Police in Toledo, Ohio, are searching for the suspects that opened fire at a street festival late Saturday afternoon, sending crowds scrambling for cover and a dozen people to the hospital. Here's Deputy Chief Joseph Heffernan.
3: Appears as though there was at least two shooters. I think they were probably shooting at each other. And what ended up happening was 12 people were struck, two of them critical.
1: The victims' ages range from 14 to 61, with most of them in their early 20s. Ohio Governor Mike DeWine says summer festivals should be safe spaces for families without fear of violence. That Toledo event was an annual gathering of live music and home tours. In the Northwest Territories, some communities are finding ways to make nearby fire breaks work for them, turning the big empty areas into something more. And in one case, help bring back something lost in previous fires. Sarah St-Pierre reports.
4: People in Fort Smith are reimagining what the town's fire breaks could look like. For resident Lauren Howes, the best idea is to flood part of them in the winter.
5: And then we could make a multi-kilometer kind of skating loop, I think would be super cool.
4: Carla Johnston is a PhD student at Wilfrid Laurier University. She's working with communities to turn our fire breaks into something more. Kage 2 First Nation Chief Lloyd Chico says the community chose to grow a fire break berry patch because of its history.
6: When they moved to one of the traditional places, these are hot berries, wild potatoes, onions, and that kind of thing. And then they wanted to recreate some of that in the community.
4: Wildfires decimated local berries in 2014. Now, cranberries, strawberries, and saskatoons are growing back in the patch. The project's been so successful, others are now wondering what they could do with their fire breaks. Sarah St-Pierre, CBC News, Kikisa.
1: A recent article in the Canadian Medical Journal is debunking the false claims made by U.S. President Donald Trump and others about Tylenol and highlights the Toronto doctor who's confirming it's safe to take during pregnancy. Amina Zafar reports.
7: If you're pregnant, don't take Tylenol.
8: That was U.S. President Donald Trump in September. Acetaminophen, found in Tylenol, is a top medication when fever or pain spike and has long been considered safe. But those remarks prompted widespread concern, says Dr. Jonathan Zapersky.
9: We found that there were a lot of questions we were getting clinically, also from colleagues, about its safety in pregnancy and a lot of mixed messaging to patients.
8: Zapersky wrote an article in the Canadian Medical Association Journal this week that reinforces the drug's safety. Trump's Tylenol speech is a high-profile example of why so-called null findings, or studies that find no link or no difference, matter. Dr. Kamran Abbasi serves as editor-in-chief at the British Medical Journal. Abbasi said the lesson extends beyond acetaminophen because patients, doctors, and drug companies all have vested interests. Amina Zafar, CBC News, Toronto.
1: Saturday night was the Knights' night. The Vegas Golden Knights took Game 3 of the Stanley Cup Final, defeating the Carolina Hurricanes 5-4 in double overtime and taking the series lead. That is The World This Hour. For CBC News, I'm Mike Miles.

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1: From CBC News, The World This Hour, I'm Claude Fay. We begin in Toledo, Ohio. Those shots being fired at a street festival Saturday afternoon. Police believe two suspects were aiming at each other, but at least 12 other people were wounded. Their ages between 14 and 61, most though in their 20s. Officials say two of the victims are in critical condition. The hunt is on for the suspects. Toledo is roughly 83 kilometers southwest of Windsor, Ontario. A walk of remembrance in London, Ontario, 5 years after four members of the Afzal family were murdered in a terror attack. Hundreds gathered last night to honor them. Besma Sirai is with the Youth Coalition Combating Islamophobia.
2: I hope that everybody who sees this takes a moment to reflect about what the past 5 years have looked like for them and to take a moment to think of this as not just an isolated event, but as one that is connected to several other, you know, acts of Islamophobia across Canada, across the world.
1: The Afzal family was out for an evening stroll when they were struck by a vehicle in a hate-motivated attack. A young boy who was seriously injured was the sole survivor. The man who killed them is serving a life sentence after he was convicted of terrorism and four counts of first-degree murder with one count of attempted murder in 2023. For those experiencing violence in the Middle East, it does not feel like peace or that ceasefires are holding. In the occupied West Bank, a Palestinian family is grieving after a baby was killed by Israeli gunfire. The Israeli Defense Force says soldiers shot at a vehicle they thought was accelerating towards them. But as Jennifer Yoon reports, the family is telling a different story.
3: Lying lifeless, seven-month-old Sam Abu Haikal looks impossibly small. The baby was killed by Israeli gunfire in the occupied West Bank Friday, says his family. We were driving near a checkpoint when we saw Israeli army vehicles and soldiers, says Firyal Abu Haikal, his grandmother. We stopped our car and shots were fired towards us. We thought they were warning shots, but one bullet struck my grandson in the head before lodging in his mother's cheek. The Israeli military says soldiers perceived a vehicle accelerating towards them and fired shots at the car. The IDF also said it's reviewing the incident and expressed deep sorrow for any harm to uninvolved civilians. But the baby's father says he clearly wasn't a threat. He wants justice as he buries his child and waits to see if his wife will make it out of hospital. Jennifer Yoon, CBC News, Toronto.
1: New UK travel rules mean a Halifax couple will have to cancel their upcoming trip. As of February of this year, dual British-Canadian citizens traveling to the UK must use a British passport. Sheila McLean was born in England in 1941. For the past 3 months, the couple has tried without success to get a new British passport for Sheila. Fliss McGregor reports.
4: I can't believe it, actually, that it's such a complicated mess.
5: In January, the McLeans booked their trip. In February, her husband, Russ, applied for Sheila's new British passport.
6: Early March, the estimate then was a six-week process.
5: But then the office rejected Sheila's countersignatory, or guarantor, with no explanation. According to the British High Commission, dual citizens can fly to England with an expired British passport and a valid Canadian passport only if the airline allows it. Problem is, by request, the couple sent Sheila's expired passport to London 6 weeks ago, and that office still has it. Unless Sheila's new passport arrives in her Halifax home by Monday, the McLeans' trip is off.
6: Don't wait. Get your British passport if you're a dual citizen.
4: It's on the fringe of being ridiculous.
5: Fliss McGregor, CBC News, Halifax.
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checking out the reports, digging up the dirt. You get to meet all sorts in this line of work.

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1: From CBC News, The World This Hour, I'm Claude Fague. It's been 5 years since a family out for an evening walk became victims of terror when four members were killed in a hate-motivated attack. In London, Ontario, a vigil last night remembered the Afzal family. Qais Gilani was there. He says more needs to be done to fight Islamophobia.
2: It's good to have a vigil, right? But we need to do beyond that. It needs to be a part of the curriculum. We need to have monthly events where someone comes to high schools, to universities, we actually have these conversations with everyone. I think that will create a longer impact. So we definitely have a longer way to go. And I hope that these events will wake up people that are empowered to do something about it.
1: A young boy was seriously injured in the 2021 attack. He was the only survivor. The man who killed the Afzal family was convicted in 2023 of terrorism, four counts of first-degree murder, and one count of attempted murder. He's currently serving a life sentence. U.S. Central Command says American forces shot down two Iranian attack drones over the Strait of Hormuz, calling them a direct threat to commercial shipping lanes. The drone interception follows a heavy night of hostilities where the U.S. struck Iranian radar installations, prompting Iran to fire a barrage of ballistic missiles at U.S. bases in Kuwait and Bahrain. U.S. officials say six of those seven missiles were intercepted. Police in Toledo, Ohio are searching for the suspects that opened fire at a street festival late yesterday afternoon, sending crowds scrambling for cover and a dozen people to hospital. Here's Deputy Chief Joseph Heffernan.
3: Appears as though there was at least two shooters. I think they were probably shooting at each other, and what ended up happening was 12 people were struck, two of them critical.
1: The victims' age ranges are from 14 to 61, with most in their early 20s. Ohio Governor Mike DeWine says summer festivals should be safe spaces for families without fear of violence. The Toledo event was an annual gathering of live music and home tours. The city is about 83 kilometers southwest of Windsor, Ontario. Peruvians head to the polls today to vote in a presidential runoff election. The first round of voting was held back in April, but none of the 35 parties on the ballot was able to reach the number of votes needed to win outright. In today's decisive vote, Peruvians will choose between a right-wing political dynasty and a left-wing congressman. Cody Weddle has the latest from Lima.
4: Her campaign jingle says she won't stop until she reaches the presidency.
5: Muy buenas noches.
4: 51-year-old Keiko Fujimori, daughter of former President Alberto Fujimori, has lost three previous presidential runs. She's promising peace and order, echoing her father's tough-on-crime legacy. Polls show rising crime is among voters' top concerns. Fujimori's opponent is 56-year-old leftist Roberto Sanchez. He is focused on corruption, also a top concern among voters, calling for what he terms civil death for corrupt officials. Alberto Fujimori spent 16 years in prison for corruption and human rights abuses. It's a weak spot Sanchez has tried to exploit. The vote will test what Peruvians fear more, rising crime or a return to the Fujimori name. Cody Weddle for CBC News, Lima.
1: To game three of the Stanley Cup Final.
6: Back to McNabb and across. Theodore misses.
1: A wild finish to a wild game between the Vegas Golden Knights and Carolina Hurricanes. Aldergrove, B.C. native Shea Theodore getting credit for the goal 5:38 into the second overtime, giving the hometown Knights a 5-4 win and a 2-1 series lead. The Knights had led 4-0 after two periods before the Canes stormed back with four third-period goals to tie the game. Game four is back in Vegas Tuesday night. And that is your World This Hour. For CBC News, I'm Claude Fague.
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1: From CBC News, The World This Hour, I'm Claude Feig. We begin in the Middle East. The sound of emergency sirens echoing across central Israel this morning, where a major manhunt is underway. A series of coordinated shooting attacks has left one man dead and five others wounded. Ambulances rushed to four separate sites near the West Bank boundary after gunfire erupted. Police say they have shot and killed the gunman, identifying him as a Palestinian citizen of Israel, and ordered local residents into lockdown while soldiers search for accomplices. For those experiencing violence in the Middle East, it does not look or feel like peace or that ceasefires are holding. In the occupied West Bank, a Palestinian family is grieving after a baby was killed by Israeli gunfire. The Israeli Defense Force says soldiers shot at a vehicle that they thought was accelerating towards them. But as Jennifer Yoon reports, the family is telling a different story.
2: Lying lifeless, 7-month-old Sam Abu Haikal looks impossibly small. The baby was killed by Israeli gunfire in the occupied West Bank Friday, says his family. We were driving near a checkpoint when we saw Israeli army vehicles and soldiers, says Firyal Abu Haikal, his grandmother. We stopped our car and shots were fired towards us. We thought they were warning shots, but one bullet struck my grandson in the head before lodging in his mother's cheek. The Israeli military says soldiers perceived a vehicle accelerating towards them and fired shots at the car. The IDF also said it's reviewing the incident and expressed deep sorrow for any harm to uninvolved civilians. But the baby's father says he clearly wasn't a threat. He wants justice as he buries his child and waits to see if his wife will make it out of hospital. Jennifer Yoon, CBC News, Toronto.
1: In Nigeria, 360 people have been freed by the country's army. They were being held captive by the Islamic militant group Boko Haram. The rescue operation took place in Borno, a stronghold for the militant group. The rescued abductees have been taken to a safe location and are now receiving medical care. Insurgency groups in Nigeria have been carrying out kidnappings for ransom for decades. Armenians are heading to the polls today for a critical election that could reshape the country's geopolitical future. Close bonds with Russia are being tested as the country's incumbent leader looks to deepen ties with the West. Julia Chapman has more.
3: As he cast his vote this morning, Armenia's Prime Minister Nikol Pashinyan set out his vision.
4: We will continue the democratic reform path.
3: Voters face a choice between the incumbent and several more Russia-friendly alternatives. Armenia has remained close to Russia since the breakup of the Soviet Union, but Pashinyan has led a gradual push towards a more European future. Hanging over this vote is the shadow of war 3 years ago. Armenia conceded disputed territory to Azerbaijan, and many voters blame Pashinyan for that loss. Others blame Russia, which was, on paper, the country's security guarantor. In the lead-up to this vote, Moscow restricted Armenian cognac, flowers and fruit, some of the country's biggest exports. Analysts say Moscow is also behind an influence campaign to promote opposition parties. Russia denies this. Julia Chapman, CBC News, London.
1: Today, cross-country checkup is asking Canadians, are you feeling the squeeze? Insolvencies are up 8% and recession warnings are flashing. What have you cut back because of the economy feels uncertain right now? And what stories do you have about getting in and out of debt? With young people struggling with unemployment, how are you and your family affected? How is it changing what adulthood looks like? You can join Ian Hannemansing live from Vancouver on CBC Radio, CBC News Network, CBC Listen and Gem, starting at 4 Eastern, 1 Pacific. And that is your World This Hour. 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
1: From CBC News, The World This Hour, I'm Claude Fagg. Violence unfolded across at least four distinct locations in the occupied West Bank this morning. At least one Israeli man was killed during the simultaneous shootings. The attacks initially triggered fears of an infiltration from the West Bank, prompting authorities to order residents to lock down inside their homes. Whitley Lowry reports from Jerusalem.
2: The Israeli military dispatched troops to central Israel on Sunday morning following a shooting incident in Kushef Yair. Israel's emergency services says a 35-year-old man was killed and five others wounded in a shooting spree. The military and border services closed the entrances to Qalqilia, a city in the occupied West Bank just south of where the shooting took place. And they also encircled several nearby Palestinian villages. The Israeli military says the two suspects have been killed, but tensions remain high. According to local media, 2 days after the Israeli military shot and killed Sam Abu Haikal, a seven-month-old baby who was in the back seat of his family car, the military has yet to open an investigation. The incident occurred in Hebron. His family says the soldiers gave no warning before firing on their car. Willie Lowry, CBC News, Jerusalem.
1: It's been 5 years since a family out for an evening walk became victims of terror when four members were killed in a hate-motivated attack. In London, Ontario, a vigil last night remembered the Afzal family. Qais Jilani was there and says more needs to be done to fight Islamophobia.
3: It's good to have a vigil, right? But we need to do beyond that. It needs to be a part of the curriculum. We need to have monthly events where someone comes to high schools, to universities, we actually have these conversations with everyone. I think that will create a longer impact. So we definitely have a longer way to go. And I hope that these events will wake up people that are in power to do something about it.
1: A young boy was seriously injured in the 2021 attack. He was the only survivor. The man who killed the Afzal family was convicted in 2023 of terrorism and is serving a life sentence. New UK travel rules mean a Halifax couple may have to cancel their upcoming trip. As of February of this year, dual British and Canadian citizens traveling to the UK must use a British passport. Sheila McLean was born in England in 1941 and has tried without success to get a new passport. Phils McGregor reports.
4: I can't believe it, actually, that it's such a complicated mess.
5: In January, the McLeans booked their trip. In February, her husband, Russ, applied for Sheila's new British passport.
6: Early March, the estimate then was a six-week process.
5: But then the office rejected Sheila's countersignatory, or guarantor, with no explanation. According to the British High Commission, dual citizens can fly to England with an expired British passport and a valid Canadian passport only if the airline allows it. Problem is, by request, the couple sent Sheila's expired passport to London 6 weeks ago, and that office still has it. Unless Sheila's new passport arrives in her Halifax home by Monday, the McLeans' trip is off.
6: Don't wait. Get your British passport if you're a dual citizen.
4: It's on the fringe of being ridiculous.
5: Fliss McGregor, CBC News, Halifax.
1: To game three of the Stanley Cup Final.
7: Back to McNabb and across. Theodore missed.
1: Aldergrove, BC native Shea Theodore getting credit for the goal at 5:38 of the second overtime after banking an errant shot off the boards and off the Carolina goalie, giving the hometown Knights a 5-4 win and a 2-1 series lead. The Knights had led 4-0 after two periods before the Canes stormed back with four third period goals to tie the game. Game four is back in Vegas on Tuesday. And that is your World This Hour. For CBC News, I'm Claude Fagg.
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1: From CBC News, The World This Hour, I'm Claude Feig. We begin in the Middle East. The sound of emergency sirens echoing across central Israel this morning, where a major manhunt is underway. A series of coordinated shooting attacks has left one man dead and five others wounded. Ambulances rushed to four separate sites near the West Bank boundary after gunfire erupted. Police say they have shot and killed the gunman, plus another one, identifying him as a Palestinian citizen of Israel, and ordered local residents into lockdown while soldiers search for accomplices. For those experiencing violence in the Middle East, it does not feel like peace or that ceasefires are holding. In the occupied West Bank, a Palestinian family is grieving after a baby was killed by Israeli gunfire. The Israeli Defense Force says soldiers shot at a vehicle that they believed was accelerating towards them. But as Jennifer Yoon reports, the family is telling a different story.
2: Lying lifeless, 7-month-old Sam Abu Haikal looks impossibly small. The baby was killed by Israeli gunfire in the occupied West Bank Friday, says his family. We were driving near a checkpoint when we saw Israeli army vehicles and soldiers, says Firyal Abu Haikal, his grandmother. We stopped our car and shots were fired towards us. We thought they were warning shots, but one bullet struck my grandson in the head before lodging in his mother's cheek. The Israeli military says soldiers perceived a vehicle accelerating towards them and fired shots at the car. The IDF also said it's reviewing the incident and expressed deep sorrow for any harm to uninvolved civilians. But the baby's father says he clearly wasn't a threat. He wants justice as he buries his child and waits to see if his wife will make it out of hospital. Jennifer Yoon, CBC News, Toronto.
1: The Nigerian army has liberated 360 hostages from a Boko Haram stronghold in the country's northeast. The complex rescue operation took place deep in the mountainous Borno region. Military officials confirmed the vast majority of those rescued are women and children. The survivors are now receiving emergency medical care. Officials confirm two infants tragically died of exhaustion during the rescue trek. Peruvians are heading to the polls today to vote in a presidential runoff election. The first round of voting was held back in April, but none of the 35 parties on the ballot was able to reach the number of votes needed to win outright. In today's decisive vote, Peruvians will choose between a right-wing political dynasty and a left-wing congressman. Cody Weddle has the latest from Lima.
3: Her campaign jingle says she won't stop until she reaches the presidency.
4: Muy buenas noches.
3: 51-year-old Keiko Fujimori, daughter of former President Alberto Fujimori, has lost three previous presidential runs. She's promising peace and order, echoing her father's tough-on-crime legacy. Polls show rising crime is among voters' top concerns. Fujimori's opponent is 56-year-old leftist Roberto Sanchez. He is focused on corruption, also a top concern among voters, calling for what he terms civil death for corrupt officials. Alberto Fujimori spent 16 years in prison for corruption and human rights abuses. It's a weak spot Sanchez has tried to exploit. The vote will test what Peruvians fear more, rising crime or a return to the Fujimori name. Cody Weddle for CBC News, Lima.
1: Parts of southwestern Manitoba and southeastern Saskatchewan are under a severe thunderstorm watch today. Environment Canada says there are chances of strong winds, large hail, and heavy rains in some areas. People have been advised to move indoors when the storms begin. And that is your World This Hour. For CBC News, I'm Claude Feig.
5: Are you bracing yourself for the biggest crash in the housing market in 30 years? The latest report from the Mortgage Bankers Association could be the proverbial canary in the coal mine. A staggering 19% year-on-year drop in mortgage applications marks a chilling low not seen in over three decades. This isn't just a blip on the radar, my friends. It's a seismic shift that's sending shockwaves through the market. Cities like Sarasota, Austin, and Nashville are already feeling the tremors, with a surge of homes hitting the market and prices starting to wobble. This is a game changer, a trend that could transform the dynamics of the housing market as we know it. As we navigate through this unprecedented landscape, it's crucial to understand the implications of these numbers. What does it mean for home prices, for sellers, for buyers? Strap in as we delve deeper into the numbers and what they mean for you. Imagine your bustling neighborhood transforming into a ghost town. That's the reality we might face come spring 2024. Cities like Sarasota, Austin, and Nashville are already feeling the tremors of this seismic shift. An unusual surge in homes for sale and a downward spiral in prices paints a stark picture of what's to come. But what's causing this? The answer might lie in the staggering 19% year-on-year drop in mortgage applications. This unprecedented decline is the lowest we've seen in over 30 years, sending shockwaves through the real estate market. The consequences? A potential flood of properties hitting the market with not enough buyers to snap them up, leading to a drastic drop in home prices. A situation that could turn thriving neighborhoods into potential ghost towns. The question that looms large is, what does this mean for home buyers and sellers? Could this housing market crash turn the tide in favor of buyers? Well, the answer is a complex one. On one hand, plummeting prices could mean more affordable homes on the market. This might be the perfect opportunity for first-time buyers or those looking to upgrade to make their move. However, the flip side is a potential increase in competition, as more buyers seize the opportunity to purchase at lower prices. Moreover, securing a mortgage might become more challenging. Lenders may tighten their criteria due to the volatile market, making it harder for some to get the funding they need. So, what's the best course of action? Be prepared. Do your research, understand your financial position, and most importantly, be patient. The market is fluctuating rapidly, and a well-informed decision is your best tool in this environment. The housing market is set for a dramatic shift, and we're here to help you navigate this uncharted territory. Stay tuned for more updates.

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1: From CBC News, The World This Hour, I'm Claude Fague. Violence unfolded across at least four distinct locations in the occupied West Bank this morning. At least one Israeli man was killed during the simultaneous shootings. The attacks initially triggered fears of an infiltration from the West Bank and comes 2 days after a baby was mistakenly killed by the Israeli forces. Willie Lowry reports from Jerusalem.
2: The Israeli military dispatched troops to central Israel on Sunday morning following a shooting incident in Kushef Yair. Israel's emergency services says a 35-year-old man was killed and five others wounded in a shooting spree. The military and border services closed the entrances to Qalqilia, a city in the occupied West Bank just south of where the shooting took place. And they also encircled several nearby Palestinian villages. The Israeli military says the two suspects have been killed, but tensions remain high. According to local media, 2 days after the Israeli military shot and killed Sam Abu Haikal, a 7-month-old baby who was in the back seat of his family car, the military has yet to open an investigation. The incident occurred in Hebron. His family says the soldiers gave no warning before firing on their car. Willie Lowry, CBC News, Jerusalem.
1: U.S. Central Command says American forces shot down two Iranian attack drones over the Strait of Hormuz, calling them a direct threat to commercial shipping lanes. The drone interception follows a heavy night of hostilities where the U.S. struck Iranian radar installations, prompting Iran to fire a barrage of ballistic missiles at U.S. bases in Kuwait and Bahrain. U.S. officials say six of those seven missiles were intercepted. In the Northwest Territories, some communities are finding ways to make nearby fire breaks work for them, turning the big empty areas into something more. And in one case, help bring back something lost in previous fires. Sarah St. Pierre reports.
3: People in Fort Smith are reimagining what the town's fire breaks could look like. For resident Lauren Howes, the best idea is to flood part of them in the winter.
4: And then we could make a multi-kilometer kind of skating loop, I think would be super cool.
3: Carla Johnston is a PhD student at Wilfrid Laurier University. She's working with communities to turn their fire breaks into something more. Kage 2 First Nation Chief Lloyd Chico says the community chose to grow a fire break berry patch because of its history.
5: When they move to one of the traditional places, these are hot berries, wild potatoes, onions, and that kind of thing. And then they wanted to recreate some of that in the community.
3: Wildfires decimated local berries in 2014. Now, cranberries, strawberries, and saskatoons are growing back in the patch. The project's been so successful, others are now wondering what they could do with their fire breaks. Sarah St-Pierre, CBC News, Kikisa.
1: In South America, Bolivia's Congress authorizes a new emergency law as a massive civil unrest paralyzes the country. The move gives President Rodrigo Paz additional powers to deploy the army to dismantle protests. Union workers and indigenous groups are demanding wage increases, protesting land laws, and calling for his resignation. To Game 3 of the Stanley Cup Final.
6: Back to McNabb and across.
1: Aldergrove, B.C. native Shea Theodore getting credit for the goal at 5:38 of the second overtime to give the hometown Knights a 5-4 victory over the Carolina Hurricanes and a 2-1 series lead. The Knights had led 4-0 after two periods before the Canes stormed back with four third-period goals to tie the game. Game 4 is back in Las Vegas on Tuesday. And that is your World This Hour. For CBC News, I'm Claude Fague.
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1: From CBC News, The World This Hour, I'm Claude Fay. We begin in the Middle East. The sound of emergency sirens echoing across central Israel this morning, where a major manhunt is underway. A series of coordinated shooting attacks has left one man dead and five others wounded. Ambulances rushed to four separate sites near the West Bank boundary after gunfire erupted. Police say they have shot and killed the gunmen along with an accomplice, identifying the gunmen as a Palestinian citizen of Israel, and ordered local residents into lockdown while soldiers search for the other accomplices. Prime Minister Mark Carney is heading to Europe this week for a high-profile diplomatic tour. The PMO says Carney will leave on June the 11th for bilateral visits to France and Ireland before wrapping up the week-long trip at the G7 Leaders Summit in Evian. The discussions will center on deepening trade talks, artificial intelligence, and economic security with Canada's closest international allies. A recent article in the Canadian Medical Journal is debunking the false claims made by U.S. President Donald Trump and others about Tylenol, and highlights the Toronto doctor who's confirming it's safe to take during pregnancy. Amana Safar reports.
2: If you're pregnant, don't take Tylenol.
3: That was U.S. President Donald Trump in September. Acetaminophen, found in Tylenol, is a top medication when fever or pain spike and has long been considered safe. But those remarks prompted widespread concern, says Dr. Jonathan Zapersky.
4: We found that there were a lot of questions we were getting clinically, also from colleagues, about its safety in pregnancy, and a lot of mixed messaging to patients.
3: Zapersky wrote an article in the Canadian Medical Association Journal this week that reinforces the drug's safety. Trump's Tylenol speech is a high-profile example of why so-called null findings, or studies that find no link or no difference, matter. Dr. Kamran Abbasi serves as editor-in-chief at the British Medical Journal. Abbasi said the lesson extends beyond acetaminophen because patients, doctors, and drug companies all have vested interests. Amina Zephyr, CBC News, Toronto.
1: New UK travel rules mean a Halifax couple may have to cancel their upcoming trip. As of February of this year, dual British-Canadian citizens traveling to the UK must use a British passport. Sheila McLean was born in England in 1941 and has tried without success to get a new British passport. Fliss McGregor reports.
5: I can't believe it, actually, that it's such a complicated mess.
6: In January, the McLeans booked their trip. In February, her husband, Russ, applied for Sheila's new British passport.
7: Early March, the estimate then was a six-week process.
6: But then the office rejected Sheila's countersignatory, or guarantor, with no explanation. According to the British High Commission, dual citizens can fly to England with an expired British passport and a valid Canadian passport only if the airline allows it. Problem is, by request, the couple sent Sheila's expired passport to London 6 weeks ago, and that office still has it. Unless Sheila's new passport arrives in her Halifax home by Monday, the McLean's trip is off.
7: Don't wait. Get your British passport if you're a dual citizen.
5: It's on the fringe of being ridiculous.
6: Fliss McGregor, CBC News, Halifax.
1: And finally, the surviving members of the iconic Canadian band Rush are returning to the stage tonight to launch their first tour in more than a decade. They're kicking off an exhaustive 86-day global run in Los Angeles. The tour will also serve as a tribute to their legendary late drummer, Neil Peart. And that is your World This Hour. For CBC News, I'm Claude Fay.
8: Songs just for you.

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Now you do what they told ya. Now you do what they told ya. Now you do what they told ya.

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And now you do what they told you. And now you do what they told you. And now you do what they told you.

0: Yeah, I know what you're talking about. There was a time when man did live in caves, as we all know. These people were known as cavemen, Neanderthal men, or troglodytes.
1: What we're gonna do right here is go back, way back, back into time, when the only people that existed were troglodytes, cavemen, cave women, Neanderthal, troglodytes. Let's take the average caveman at home.

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1: From CBC News, The World This Hour, I'm Kaz Bovin. Iran's top negotiator is offering a stern warning for the U.S. He says its continued naval blockade of Iranian ports and support for Israel amid attacks on Lebanon make U.S. bases legitimate targets for Iranian forces. Those comments come after clashes near the Strait of Hormuz in recent days, including U.S. forces shooting down two Iranian drones just yesterday. Speaking to NBC's Meet the Press, U.S. President Donald Trump says he still believes they're close to reaching a deal to end the conflict.
2: It's a very hard thing for them. I think they can't believe they're in the situation where they've been virtually decapitated. They're proud. There are things they never thought they'd be doing that they're going to have to do.
1: In meantime, in an interview with CNN, an Iranian foreign ministry spokesperson gave this explanation for why peace talks are dragging on.
3: You have to face so many changing positions, moving the goalposts, contradictory remarks by different officials. So it makes the whole process very cumbersome, very uncertain.
1: Today marks 100 days since U.S. and Israeli strikes on Iran sparked the war. Toronto police made several arrests today as thousands gathered for the annual Walk with Israel fundraising march. There was heightened security for the event, with officers saying they were expecting large crowds, including dozens of counter-protesters along the route. Police say they will protect the right to lawfully demonstrate and respond to any threats or criminal activity. At least one person was arrested for assaulting a peace officer during the walk. In Bolivia, that country's Congress has just passed a new emergency law empowering President Rodrigo Paz to take additional steps for national security. That includes deploying troops to dismantle protests that have paralyzed Bolivia for over a month. Union workers and indigenous groups are demanding wage increases and repeals to land laws. They also want Rodrigo Paz to step down. Peruvians are voting in a presidential runoff today, choosing between a right-wing political dynasty and a left-wing congressman. Cody Weddle has more.
4: Her campaign jingle says she won't stop until she reaches the presidency.
5: Muy buenas noches.
4: 51-year-old Keiko Fujimori, daughter of former President Alberto Fujimori, has lost three previous presidential runs. She's promising peace and order, echoing her father's tough-on-crime legacy. Polls show rising crime is among voters' top concerns. Fujimori's opponent is 56-year-old leftist Roberto Sanchez. He is focused on corruption, also a top concern among voters, calling for what he terms civil death for corrupt officials. Alberto Fujimori spent 16 years in prison for corruption and human rights abuses. It's a weak spot Sanchez has tried to exploit. The vote will test what Peruvians fear more, rising crime or a return to the Fujimori name. Cody Weddle for CBC News, Lima.
1: In central Madrid, more than a million people gathered to hear Pope Leo lead an outdoor mass today. The Catholic leader began his week-long trip to Spain on Saturday. He's expected to visit Barcelona, as well as the Canary Islands, where he'll meet with migrants from West Africa. Canadian Prime Minister Mark Carney will head to Europe this week. He'll travel to France and Ireland before wrapping up his trip at the G7 Leaders Summit in Evian, France. The talks will center on deepening trade, artificial intelligence, and economic security. And finally, the spirit of radio lives on. Canadian rock legends Rush are back. They take the stage in Los Angeles tonight for their first tour in more than a decade. It's partially a tribute to drummer and primary songwriter Neil Peart, who died in 2020. Geddy Lee and Alex Lifeson are joined by drummer Anika Niles for 86 shows, including four nights in Toronto this August. That's your World This Hour. For CBC News, I'm Kaz Boivin.

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Hello, everyone. It's Maria Recruit here from the Maria Recruit Radio Show, August the 3rd, 2023. And there's so many things to report on. Again, I don't know where to start. I've changed my thoughts on what I was going to present today on 4680Q, the radio station where I come to you live every Thursday at 5 p.m. Eastern Standard Time. And the station is located downtown Niagara Falls, 4680Q.ca. So today I'm going to be discussing Canadian businesses after 2020, the road to recovery and future outlook. And of course, this will take into all the businesses, corporations, real estate, landlords, tenants, you name it. There's been such a big turmoil of what's been going on in our world as we understand Canada, and our rights as Canadians are being stomped on every single day. We don't even know what end is up anymore. So Trudeau shuffled his cabinet. Now he shuffled out his wife. Let's see what else he's going to shuffle out. That's Justin Trudeau. He's really mimicking what his father, Pierre Trudeau, did. And in fact, I found out that Pierre Trudeau actually resigned, I think in 1985. I may be wrong over the date. So is that the next step for Justin, is that he's going to resign? Who knows? Let's see what happens. But in the meantime, let's see what has happened to Canada since 2020 that we don't even recognize our own country anymore. So we're going to be diving into the impact of the COVID-19 pandemic on Canadian businesses and employment. Throughout the show, we'll explore the short-term impacts on unemployment, hours and wages, the disproportionate impact on small businesses, and the challenges faced by marginalized groups in the tourism and hospitality industry. And I'm really concerned, where I was reading in a newspaper, actually online, I don't pick up newspapers anymore, but let's look at, there's so many people now living out of their cars and vans. I remember when I started watching YouTube about 5 years ago, where they were saying that a lot of people in the United States were living out of their vans. And I thought, what? I'd never heard of that before. And then, of course, in San Francisco, they discuss so much of the homelessness that they're taking down. They have complete streets. And I thought, well, that's never going to happen in Canada. And people breaking into stores and smash and grab. No, not in Canada. But every single of those things, every single one of them has come to Canada. And I want to bring it to the forefront so you are aware of what's going on. You can't always believe the legacy media, because those are paid. CBC is given, I don't know how many billions of dollars a year, and then Radio Canada, billions of dollars a year to be the spokesperson for the political party that's in power. That's how it works. So you're not going to find the truth all the time,

really concerned because I've seen so many businesses closing down. A lot of my friends have closed down their businesses. I have walked into stores where I could see there were boards put up in places where they used to have doors. And I asked them, I said, did they break in? And they said, yeah, they broke in the middle of the night. Thank God nobody was here, and they stole some stupid stuff and they left. In one day, I went to 3 small businesses, and each one of them had problems. And I think that this is in St. Catharines. This doesn't happen. Didn't used to happen in St. Catharines. I mean, yes, we would see the homeless on the street. I would see the homeless on the street. I feel so bad for them, you know, pushing those carts. But now we're seeing it more and more. And now I'm hearing about people who are actually employed. They're living out of their cars or vans, and they can't even find places to park, you know. But so let's look at the severe impact on the Canadian economy, leading to a recession and significant job losses. So let's look at the short-term impacts of the pandemic on unemployment, hours, and wages in Canada. According to economists analyzing the effects of COVID-19 on Canadian labor markets, the shutdown of non-essential services had severe economic consequences, including the loss of nearly 2 million jobs in April 2020. So let's look at the statistics here, because statistics don't lie. The unemployment rate more than doubled to nearly 14% between February and April. That was 2020, of course. The sectors most affected by the pandemic, such as accommodation and food services, tend to employ younger, lower educated workers, and the wages tend to be below the median. Each of these groups most impacted by job losses has also been slow to recover, with employment levels remaining well below their pre-crisis levels of February 2020. The decline in employment was sharper in Canada than in the United States, where total employment from peak to trough fell by just over 14%, 22.4 million jobs, and by April 2020, a 32% decline in hours worked coincided with a 15% decline in overall employment. Well, now it's gone even more. We're in 2023 now, and people still can't find jobs. If you find people living in their cars or in vans and they have jobs, there's something very wrong with our system. There's more people that are homeless. We have our own homeless people that are not being housed, but we have illegal immigrants that get $4,000 a month to live, but we don't take care of our own. Now, that's not right. Now, I'm not against, you know, helping people who are running away from a regime of some sort. Don't get me wrong. My father did the same thing, but he never got $4,000. He had to go out and work. And when he was working, he was making 5 cents an hour, and the Canadian beside him was making 10 cents an hour. So don't tell me that the inequality of pay is something new. It's been here since time started. So let's look at the share of the employed reporting 0 hours also increased dramatically. Yes, that's what's happening too. More and more people are employed part-time and not full-time. This pandemic had such a severe impact on Canadians in terms of unemployment rates. The pandemic on wages was also significant that the sectors most affected had the most problems, right? So let's look at this. Ontario lost 355,300 jobs in 2020, the largest annual loss of employment on record. The province's annual unemployment rate jumped to 9.6% in 2020, the highest since 1993. Well, I'm going to disagree with the 9.6%. They're not telling us the real truth about the numbers. Look at how many people are unemployed. Look how many people are homeless. That is an indication of what's going on. So the pandemic had a profound impact. And there are the recovery is very slow. Well, let's look at what's been going on just recently, that they let so many people go from the tech sector. So that's going to be adding on to it. You know, so let's see if things are going to change in the future, and let's see if we can get certain sectors going.

0: again, especially the sectors of the small businesses in Canada. And that's the group that I am involved with, right? Because I have rental properties. It states here that small businesses, especially those in the high contact service industries, which means bed and breakfast, cottage rentals, Airbnbs, hotels, Niagara Falls, where you have all the tourist company, and businesses, they were impacted, faced significant challenges, especially when they shut us down. We were shut down. Short-term rentals were shut down. And a lot of the businesses were shut down. They left the big corporations, they got the golden handshake from Ford that they could remain open. But the small businesses, they said no, they were afraid of contact, but they weren't afraid of contact in the big corporations. So I'm asking you, do you think that's fair? Many experienced, and it's the small businesses, experienced a decline in revenue, and some were forced to close permanently. And I know a number of them that have closed permanently. We'll explore the implication of this on the Canadian economy and the efforts made to support these businesses. Well, we'll see what happens there. This is kind of outstanding, the numbers here, but I was saying during this whole time, since 2020 till now, 2023, that the only business that was working in Canada was the real estate industry, and that's not even working anymore. Since they started to raise the interest rates, that more and more people are not able to even afford to get a house. It'll take them 27 years of saving, and I shared that with all of you last week, that it would take 27 years of being in business to save money to be able to buy a house. Now, isn't that absurd? When I moved here in 1986, in 2.5 years, I bought my house. And that was at the top of the market. There was multiple offers going on in 1988. But I bought my house in 2.5 years, coming here as a single woman. I had 7 days, 7 jobs in 7 days, mind you, but still I was able to purchase, excuse me, my house at that time. So listen to these statistics. Small businesses are the backbone of the Canadian economy, accounting for over 97% of all businesses in the country. Think about that. I'm going to repeat that again. Small businesses are the backbone of the Canadian economy, accounting for over 97% of all businesses in the country. However, during the pandemic times, they were not allowed to stay open. And these poor people, how are they going to be able to pay their mortgages, pay their bills, be able to live? And they had to stay shut for months at a time. So, according to a report by the Bank of Canada, the pandemic had an uneven impact on businesses and led to a substantial reduction in revenues for many firms and small businesses. I'm not a firm, I'm a business. Okay, so over 60% of firms experienced a decline in revenues in 2020 relative to 2019, and nearly one in three businesses registered a revenue drop of 30% or more over the same period. It says here, the impact of the pandemic on small businesses is also evident in the United States. Listen to this, where roughly 50% of businesses reported having a larger negative effect from the COVID-19 pandemic. And we were just saying now that Canada, 90, what is the percentage there, 90%? Where's that statistics? 90%, right? In Canada, 97%, my goodness, almost 100%. Can you imagine? What a statistic. Small businesses are the backbone of the Canadian economy, accounting for over 97% of all businesses in the country. Think about that. Hold on to that number, 97%. And yes, I have repeated that 3 times because I think you have to understand what is really going on here. Okay. Okay. The pandemic's impact on small businesses was not limited to revenue declines. Many small businesses faced significant challenges, including reduced working hours because they couldn't pay the people. They couldn't stay open. Remember when you had to pick up your food? I don't even know, they didn't even allow delivery. You had to come and pick up. the food, the supply chain, then all of a sudden what happened? You couldn't get, you know, any of your supplies. So supply chain disruptions and increased operating costs. So when that happens, when you have an, you know, when you have a decrease in supply chain, you have an increase in operating costs. Do you remember people going and buying toilet paper and stores were running out of toilet paper, which was really silly, but they were doing that. People were panicking. Okay, now this is kind of interesting. The displacement of marginalized people from tourism and hospitality businesses further highlights the challenges faced by small business during the pandemic. Now, the Canadian government implemented various measures to support small businesses during the pandemic, such as wage subsidies and rent relief programs. Yes, they did do that, but they didn't do it the right way. The rent relief programs went to the people that were living in rentals, and the people in the rentals, when they heard from before, decided they didn't want to pay rent anymore, so the poor landlords didn't get any of that money. That was done the wrong way. Ford did it the wrong way. It should have been sent, the money. If you're going to do a rent relief, you send it to the landlord. You don't send it to the tenant, right? And wage subsidies. So, okay, there are wage subsidies, but my understanding is if you got any type of money from the government, you have to pay it back now. Can you imagine that? So not only have you suffered because you haven't had enough business, now you have to pay back the debt that you owe the Canadian government. I'm telling you guys, the Canadian government is not on small businesses' side. There is a movement with the World Economic Forum that they want us all to be poor. They want us to be homeless. They want us to be hungry so they can swoop in, like all these big corporations like BlackRock, Vanguard, Side Street. They're going to come in and buy your property for pennies to the dollar because you can't hold on to it. And what's going on with the banks, the rise in interest rates, all part of the same scenario as 1929 and in 2008. It's exactly the same playbook, only now it's worse. Now people are scattered. They're tired. This stupid pandemic that they brought on, right? That was all part of the big show here. And people are scared. And people are hungry and people don't have homes. The pandemic, let's say this. The measures helped many businesses manage cash flow pressures, but this is what the government gave you, but you had to give it back. Despite substantial falls in revenues, however, the recovery has been slow and uneven, and many small businesses continue to face challenges. I know that in the town of Niagara on the Lake, a lot of the bed and breakfasts have just sold and gone out of business. They just didn't want to be bothered anymore. They were exhausted from what's going on. So there's less and less short-term rental businesses going on. And of course, the government is there with their hands. The municipalities are out there with their hands, stopping people from making money in their own homes. And next of all, like chasing them like you do, like the Gestapo's chasing you to find out who's making money in their home. You can imagine, you know. So I'm sorry to say, but Canada is not a free country anymore. I don't think it ever was. I think it had the blinders of it that it was, because I was talking to one of my friends who comes from a communist country. He says, you're not free in your country. I said, I was arguing with him. Sure we are. We're the best country in the world. He says, no, sirree. Now I believe him. Just look at what's happened since 2020 with the Freedom Convoy, with Trudeau, you know, coming down with all these friggin' bills that he passes in the middle of the night, and Canadians don't even know anything about it, aren't even aware of it. You know, they're kept out of the know. It's a terrible, terrible, you know, just terrible what's going on. We're all kept in the dark. And, you know, people don't know and they don't care. And people don't know what they don't know. It's easier to be sheep, and each one of us is losing our individual freedom. There doesn't seem to be a bottom to this madness. And I feel that we're in a mad world now with everything that's coming up with ESG, World Economic Forum, not being able to use gas stoves. Like, it's madness. The whole thing is madness. All in the name of climate. Okay, but listen, guys. Who's setting the fires all over the world? Have you noticed all of a sudden there's fires in every province? Now there's fires in every state. Now there's fires in every country. All of a sudden. Like, they don't just start up on their own. So who's setting those fires? Why are they doing that? Because they want to raise the temperature. If you don't have trees, the temperature goes higher and higher because if all you have is asphalt, you know, and bricks, that holds on to heat. Trees cool you down. Just try it. When it's hot, where do you go? Well, you put your air conditioning on, but I go under a tree and sit outside, you know? So, you know what? I'm sorry, but I don't believe in all of this stuff. And when I see what was going on in February 2023, and I did a number of shows on the Davos, you know, excuse me, the World Economic Forum held their wonderful meeting that they've been holding since the 1970s, but now they're open about everything. Just do some research on the World Economic Forum, WEF.com. Do some research on Klaus Schwab. Go on YouTube, listen to what he says, because I can take you there. Like they say, you can take a horse to water, but you can't make it drink. So I do these shows on purpose to try and shed some light. But if you're not willing to open your mind, you're not going to see the light. And I'm going to be doing a show about WorldCoin. I was going to do it today, but it's just so much research and so many new things are coming down about WorldCoin, where people are lining up to get their eyes scanned. And what they say is that if they do that, they're going to get a universal basic income. Okay, so you know what the universal basic income is right now? $1 a day, I think. Don't believe it. But people are lined up. They say already, you know, there's 1 million people. Again, it's a ploy. You're going to try and get something for free. You know, guys, there's nothing in this world for free. So you've just given up your whole identity, your whole personhood. You're going to hear this word more often from me. Your whole personhood, your own personal freedom to have no one spy on you in your own home. But now you're giving that up. We're going towards the Chinese model. And Trudeau did say he really envied the Chinese of how they kept the people in line. What do you think he's trying to do over here in Canada? You can't even speak out about anything. Anyways, okay, so in conclusion, the COVID-19 pandemic had a disproportionate impact on small businesses in Canada. And we still see it in impacting, like some people are coming back, but I really, you know, don't believe in what's going on, you know, what's going on. And according to a report by the International Labour Organization, the pandemic has had a severe impact on the tourism industry, where many workers facing job losses and reduced working hours. And we're still seeing it now. Excuse me, I'm just going to have a drink from my cappuccino. So the marginalized groups such as low income and racial ethnic minority groups were disproportionately affected by job losses in sectors most affected. And these sectors employ a higher percentage of women and African American, Black, Latinx, and Native American employees. Also, we have a lot of Indian people, a lot of Indian students, you know, resulting in a disproportionate number of employees of color and women being displaced from their job during the pandemic. And there's so many single mothers, you know, taking care of their children. If they were to lose their hours, how would they put food on the table? Okay. So we're still being impacted. I mean, I do go down to Niagara Falls all the time. I love driving by, you know, on the Niagara Parkway, but I can see that things are, you know, changing. The study also found that the pandemic has led to a reduction in the number of trips taken by tourists, leading to a decline in revenue for transportation companies. Well, you know, not only that, I mean, gas is so expensive. I mean, I used to go to one of the parks all the time, which was on Lake Erie, but I said last year to my to Edward, I said, I'm not going anymore. It costs too much for gas. So we don't go there anymore. We just stay close by. And I don't think I'm the only one. And I was reading about the statistics in the United States. I'm sure it's equally true in Canada that there's a lot of Airbnb properties that are at a loss, like no one's coming there. and no one's coming there because there's no money. I mean, I don't see it. People don't understand what's going on with the economy. I mean, if you let go of 60 or 100,000 people that are, you know, are making the high portion of wages, all the tech staff, they're the ones that would have taken, you know, they're the new millennials and Generation X and all of that. They're the ones that would be traveling now. But if they don't have jobs, how can they travel? Unless they get money from their mother and their father, right? I mean, that's something else. Okay, so it says the government, the Canadian government, has launched initiatives to promote inclusively in the industry, such as the Black Entrepreneurship Program and the Indigenous Tourism Fund. Well, I think that's wonderful. You know, good for them. Let's keep going, but let's get people back on the jobs, you know. These efforts aim to provide support and opportunities for marginalized groups in the industry. I'll see it when I believe it. I would love to speak to someone who's in the Black Entrepreneurship Program or the Indigenous Tourism Fund. Please, please, please get in touch with me. Get a hold of 4680Q and send me a message, or go on Facebook. Send me a message there that I'd love to hear from you and have you on my show. Okay, so let's see. Let's go on here. So let's see what's going to happen with these groups. I know the government has trying to address this, but really Trudeau, I mean, every time there's a problem, he flies off to another country. He doesn't even speak to the people about these things. So let's look at the role of media in communicating the impact. Let's shift our attention to the role of the media in communicating the impact of the pandemic on Canadian businesses and employment. We'll explore how media outlets have provided essential updates on health measures and solace during these challenging times. We'll also discuss the importance of freedom of expression and response to journalism in delivering accurate information to the public. Well, there was a lot of things not being accurate or not. In fact, it's still happening now. Okay, it's still happening now. We have Bill C-11. I want you to go and look at it. If I tell you're not going to pay attention, right? I think we're going to discuss the importance of freedom of expression and response to journalism in delivering accurate information to the public, the critical role of the media in keeping people connected, well-informed, and entertained during the pandemic cannot be overstated. Well, I think that's where a lot of us just kind of stopped working. Of course, you couldn't work anyway. And maybe many of you, like myself, went onto YouTube, and I got my news on YouTube. These are independent journalists, like The Rebel. I've got so many others that I was listening to. I don't remember the names right now. I'm sorry. But they showed us what was really going on. And I don't know how many people are actually watching YouTube videos and listening on the truth over there rather than the legacy media. The news media played a critical role in communicating public health and policy information during the pandemic, which they did. Traditional newspaper coverage was important amidst increasing disinformation. The word disinformation comes out, it's not even a word as far as I'm concerned, right? Yet uncertainties making covered health risks and efforts to limit transmission difficult. So misinformation, disinformation, it sounds very much like a communist term, right? Where they're going to re-educate you like they did with Jordan Peterson. I'm glad he stood up to them. You know, re-educate? Excuse me, re-educate what? We're speaking the truth, but you want to re-educate us? The media has played a critical role in providing updates on health measures, vaccines, distribution, and economic recovery efforts. The media's role in communicating the impact of the pandemic on Canadian businesses and employment has been essential in keeping the public informed. The media has also reported on the challenges faced by small businesses, the disproportionate impact of marginalized groups and the efforts made to support businesses and workers. Well, we had to support each other. Certainly the government sent money out, but not enough, right? I mean, the government, and I think you have to understand now, the government and the corporations are hand in hand against us, the small people. This is actually what's happening. I challenge you to read George Orwell, 1984. Go and read that book. Also read the book Animal Farm. If you want to read it, go on YouTube. You can watch it there, because that is exactly what's going on right now. Slowly, Our rights are being impacted every single day. It doesn't stop. It's just starting. The media also highlighted the importance of promoting inclusivity in the tourism and hospitality industry and need for ongoing support and resilience in the Canadian economy. Freedom of expression and responsible journalism are essential in delivering accurate information to the public. So I don't know how much that really has happened to us here, you know. So let's look a little bit more here about what I see is going on and what the impact is still happening to all of us. We're still feeling the impact of it. So let me just go over here and I will continue. The road to recovery and future outlook. As the COVID-19 pandemic continues to impact the Canadian economy, it is. Because now they say that we won't be able to get the supply chain is going up again, having problems. It's all done on purpose, guys. I hate to tell you. All this is okay. So now we have the carbon tax that came out on July the 1st, 2023. It was like a slap in the face. Instead of us enjoying the day with our families, we have to be reminded of who's in control. Be aware of how all this comes out on strategic days in strategic times. There's a reason for it. It's because they want to tell you who's boss. They want to let you know who is boss. And certainly you are not boss. With ESG, I want you to look that up also to find out. I spoke about it last year and I spoke about it a couple shows ago. I don't even know how many people even listen to the show, but it's coming out right away. Part of this wokeness that's happening is part of the ESG mandate. What happened with Bud Light was all part of the ESG mandate. So don't feel sorry for those companies because BlackRock is right there. BlackRock is the company. Larry Fink is the person, the president, who is pushing ESG as a way of controlling you, your family, and corporations. And what has happened is BlackRock is on many of the boards of directors, his people, right? They hold a certain percentage so they can move the voting of what's happening in that company. And see, all those companies have to get money from someone, right? So BlackRock is there, probably has $3 trillion of assets, and he's ready to give it to you if you jump as high as he wants you to jump. And that, unfortunately, is the truth about what is going on, you know. Okay, so let's go on here. The challenges still lie ahead for businesses, short-term rentals. We have still not gone back to where it was before. It says here that we're recovering, but I don't see the recovery if unfortunately a lot of people who were real estate agents before are actually not doing that anymore. They are actually retiring and going into another business because no one is selling their properties. I see properties there that have been on for sale for months, a year. Actually, one of my parents' houses has been for sale for over a year. And the prices are, first of all, they're overpriced. Next of all, who's going to pay 8% on a $1 million property? I mean, it's going to kill you. I was talking to my lawyer. He was saying that he bought a house and the house it's costing him $4,000. His mortgage went up. So he was at $2,000 a month. Now he's at $4,000 a month. Who can afford that? You know? So, I'm going to be looking at something up here. This is a really good video. It's called Have Canadians Lost Their Freedom? I was listening to it. It was excellent. I heard it this morning, actually. And I think there's something here that you need to listen to right now. These are two great YouTube journalists.
1: We used to think that Canada was a free country, but now many of of us don't even recognize it. Is there a more woke government than Prime Minister Trudeau's? Viva Fry is a Canadian-born lawyer and podcaster who documented the Freedom Convoy in Ottawa. He is sounding the alarm that Canada is sliding further into dictatorship with the help of the media. Whether you want to believe it or not, we're living in a world where even the word freedom is under assault. Americans, this is going to be hard, but we need to hear it. Viva, David. It's so great to have you here. I feel like I'm smiling now because we're having so much fun, except we're going to have such a serious conversation about scary things. And so, you know, we're going to talk about Canada. I can't recognize Canada anymore. I used to think of Canada and the United States pretty much in lockstep as a positive thing, as beacons of freedom. I don't think we can look at Canada as a beacon of freedom. I'm not sure about the United States, which is why I'm so frightened about it. I know that you've been living in Canada for a long time and you actually left. And so let's hear a little bit about your background and what caused you to leave Canada.
2: Born and raised in Westmount. I've spent 1 year in Paris when I did an exchange, but I've lived in Montreal for my entire life. 3 or 4 years out in Quebec City when I was studying law. You don't recognize it and I don't recognize it either. I mean, literally. I did a podcast a while back where I said, like, live in a country where the government literally turned our homes into prisons. I mean, literally, where you couldn't leave your house. It's nice that it's your house, but they've turned our home and my country into a big open-air prison. I've left temporarily. The 3-year visa, we'll see, you know, if I renew or if I go for permanent residence, longer-term stuff. The entire world seems to be going crazy at an exponential.
0: So this, you know, these are two wonderful journalists. I'll tell you, it's PragerU, P-R-A-G-E-R-U, CEO Marissa Street, is S-T-R-E-I-T. And she's speaking to Aviva Fry, a Canadian-born lawyer and podcaster who documented the Freedom Convoy in Ottawa. He is sounding the alarm that Canada is sliding further into dictatorship with the help of the complicit leftist media. And I'm going to say, yes, I agree the same thing myself. If you want to listen to the hour-long video, it's called Have Canadians Lost Their Freedom? And thank you very much to Marissa and Aviva Fry that we are actually hearing what is going on in Canada. And he had to leave Canada. I'm sure what happened was, since he was at the Freedom Convoy in Ottawa, and I remember watching his shows, I'm sure the police are after him. I'm sure that he had to leave for his own safety. Think about that, guys. This is very much like communism or Nazism. Nazism is not any different. It's not any different. All he did was speak the truth of what he saw there. And I know some other people that went to the convoy, and they were followed by the police. This is scary stuff. This is, and no one's talking about it, but this is going on. So let's continue hearing what's going on with these two wonderful journalists that can tell you more than I can even. Here we go.
2: Ray, so it's not clear what's going to be left. Where do you want to be when things go down? But people need to pay attention to what's happening in Canada, because it is, not to use the cancer analogy, whatever it is going to metastasize and spread from the top down, from the bottom up, and you're going to have America, and from east to west, because what we had in Canada, we've seen in California, we saw it in New York, and it's just going to slowly absorb the entire Western world with censorship for your own good, locking you down for your own good. Everything is going to be about usurping fundamental individual rights for the greater good. And then lo and behold, there's no good left.
0: Yeah. And WorldCoin is the other thing. Like, they want to bring a universal basic income. So you become a slave. What, they're going to give you $2,000 a month? Who can live on that? So you won't be able to own a house. You won't be able to get any credit. It's going to be just like it was in communism. Okay? So it's not going to be, there's no difference. Don't believe it's any different now. And this is how it happened with them. Why don't you go and do some research and find out how slowly everything was taken away from the people themselves. They didn't even realize what was going on. And I'm telling you, this is what's going on in Canada now, but people don't want to listen to me. But I hope they listen to these journalists, because I'm sure they've had hard times because they were talking about the truth. And the legacy media doesn't want you to know the truth, and neither does the government. Not Trudeau, that's for sure. Okay, let's keep going.
1: Canada, to me, used to be a place where it was free. And I would think of Canada as a democracy. Is it still a democracy?
2: Kierkegaard said, life can only be understood backwards, but has to be lived forwards. Analyzing my life in Canada now retrospectively, I'm not sure if it ever was the democracy I thought it was. We grew up thinking we had free speech. We grew up saying sticks and stones can break my bones, yada, yada. I can say what I want. It's a free country. I mean, that was like the thing kids said. And then I started becoming aware, again, retrospectively, of certain laws which came out, and you said, well, it's not about censoring free speech. It's about protecting marginalized people. It's about protecting individual rights. People on my channel, even before I got into law and politics, on my channel said, you guys in Canada, you have no free speech. And I was like, you guys are wrong. Of course we do. And then I've seen things happen, like Bill C-16. Back in the day, Jordan Peterson was raising the alarms about that. That was the amendment to the criminal code to add gender identity and gender expression, among other things, to aggravating factors for crimes. Jordan Peterson said this is going to result in compelled speech because if someone says, you misgender me, it's going to be an aggravating factor for harassment or whatever. It's going to turn into a world where you have to gender someone in a way that is not according to your understanding of biology, lest you be accused of a literal crime. And it's materialist to some extent. British Columbia, there's the father who was jailed for contempt. It's a little more complicated than just saying misgendering his kid. He did maybe identify the doctors, and there's other stuff to it, but it's gotten there. And that was just one of the laws. And now you have all these other, you know, censorship online. I don't know if the country was ever free, but it did a good job pretending it was. People certainly were led to believe it was. And now that we've sort of had that veil lifted, I don't know that people can actually appreciate it. And they do now have to reframe it into the censorship is necessary to preserve a free society, which is ironically literally what politicians are saying. Right. We have to fortify elections to preserve democracy. We have to limit speech to protect individual rights, and not to go full Ayn Rand, but there is no individual right. There's no greater minority than the individual. And if you don't respect individual rights, you cannot be said to respect minority rights.
0: There you go. I believe that. Yeah. So like I was saying, and I was talking about this years ago, 4 years ago, I said, you know, guys, we are going towards a recession. Everybody said, they were poo-pooing me, saying, no, Maria, what are you talking about? We're just a hopping here. And I said, hopping? Don't you see what's going on, how everything is taken away from us day by day, little by little? And I think the reason I know is because my father came after the war and he told us the stories. He lost all his property. What happened in, he was in Poland, they had a tobacco farm, and in 1939, when the Russians were coming into Poland and the Germans were coming into Poland, they were sandwiching Poland, somebody put a rifle in part of the farm, and the police came in the middle of the night, and they took the whole family out and shipped them up to Siberia. And he lost his property. He lost the right to his property. To this day, they don't have the right to their property. Think about that, in one night. So if they can do that then, you don't think they're going to do it now? They're doing it now, but it's very quiet. When they raise the interest rate that you're choking, that you can't pay it. And you can look at the governor of Canada and look at his face. Like, he's ashamed. He puts his head down. His face is so red all the time. He's ashamed of what he's doing, but he's told what to do. If you think our politicians have any rights to do what they want to do, they're all bought and sold for, all of them, by the World Economic Forum. And I'm sure you're going to find when Trudeau shuffled his cabinet, he probably put more globalists, young globalists. It's called young globalists. Look it up. They go and they learn from Klaus Schwab. Trudeau was a young globalist. Freeland was a young globalist. Most of the people in his cabinet, and Klaus Schwab says, it's not me. Klaus Schwab says most of his cabinet is young globalists. So who are they working for? They're not working for Canadians. They're working for Klaus Schwab and the World Economic Forum to bring changes that we will all become slaves and serfs once again. And these freedom speakers don't even have a chance to be heard because most people will say it's conspiracy theory. But it's not conspiracy theory. Don't let them get away with it. Fight for your rights.
2: But lo and behold, in Canada, you can't say certain things to protect certain minorities, while other minorities get fired and kicked out of the military if they don't submit to certain medical procedures.
1: Well, I can't help but think about Atlas Shrugged, because so many capable people that I know that lived in Canada who can leave, like you, are actually leaving. And so,
0: okay, Atlas Shrugged is a book, and you can watch it on video because I watched it. Fantastic. It's a Canadian writer, Ayn Rand is her name, R-Y-A-N-D, I think. Yeah, I have to look it up, the exact spelling. But I was fascinated because someone told me about Atlas Shrugged. So if you want to know more what's going to happen, and it's interesting because in the movie, actually, you see the government, you see the corporations, and then there are a number of accidents with the railroad in Atlas Shrugged, which is exactly what happened last year. So I challenge you all to watch Atlas Shrugged and then get back to me. You can discuss, maybe you can do a show about Atlas Shrugged or, 1984. We could do a show about it if you're interested. If anyone's interested, get in touch with me. Go on Facebook, look for Maria Recruit, or even go on 4680Q.ca and send a message there. Say, hey, I want to talk to Maria, and I'll get back to you. Leave your phone number, and I'll get back to you. Thanks. Maybe you can do a great show about it. So here we go. Let's continue with this great interview.
1: So I'm wondering what has been going on in Canada that Americans don't know about. Because if you sit here as an American, you would think that all these Canadians are just so happy. And I mean, they can't possibly be happy if people are actually leaving. What are the specific things that Trudeau has done? I'll add one more thing. I remember in 2014, somebody wrote an article for Huffington Post, actually, warning people that if Trudeau gets elected, they will never recognize Canada anymore.
2: Daniel Dickin from the Huffington Post, when the Huffington Post actually still reported news, he said it would be the beginning of a Chinese-type dictatorship. His father ran the country not very differently than Trudeau. He loved socialism. He had an affinity towards it, the same way Justin Trudeau has professed an affinity towards the basic dictatorship of China. Pierre Elliott Trudeau, his dad, invoked the War Measures Act during the FLQ crisis, which was the Front Libération de Québec, which was in and of itself a legitimate national crisis, where you had separatist radicals in Quebec who were setting off pipe bombs, kidnapping politicians. Someone actually died. A grandfather of someone I went to law school with, it's Laporte was his name, but was kidnapped, murdered, stuffed in the trunk of a car. This is during the FLQ crisis in the 70s. So
0: I remember that. I was in Europe at that time, but I remember hearing about that, that I'd never, again, we never heard of things like that happening in Canada. So that was a real movement. And in the 1970s, I was in Europe studying, and I was studying in Italy, and they had the Red Brigades, it was called, right? It was the communist movement that was happening in Italy. And I remember hearing bombs go off in the middle of the night. So that was a movement in the 1970s with communists coming in, these fractionalized group. But what's happening is the actual government now is part of that movement of the World Economic Forum. It's not like these are groups by themselves, political groups. You've always had that, right? But this is actually the government itself that's coming down hard on its own citizens. That's when it becomes a dictatorship. That's the difference between the two. So look up the word dictatorship and see if when they start controlling your money, which they will with the central bank digital currency, and I did a show about that, central bank digital currencies, 15-minute cities, which means you will not be able to go out of there unless you have a great ESG score, and you have to find out what a great ESG score is. When they start to take away your rights, you don't have your own money. If the money is sent to you or you have a wallet, and that is through the central bank. It's called central bank as it's going to be the Federal Reserve. So they get rid of all the other banks that there are, like we have community banks. They're going to get rid of all of them or give them some sort of job that doesn't mean anything. We won't even be able to get a loan. This is what's happening in the United States, and probably I'll talk about it in the future, about what's going on with homeowners in the States, that they can't get insurance and they can't get loans to refinance their property. So it's all part of the squeeze they have on the people and how they want to destroy people. They want to destroy us. They hate us. The people who are running the countries and running the corporations actually hate us. You cannot. If this was a true world where God resided, you would not have all of this BS going on. But it is, because we're really, really run by Satanists. Let's look at what they're doing. How can you walk by a person who doesn't have a house, who doesn't have a job, who can't feed themselves and they're begging on the street? Where is the Christianity in that? I don't see it. I don't see it anymore. I only see the Satanism where they want the sadism, the selling of children, the sexual abuse that they do on people, women. Like, where is this all coming from? From a very deep, sinister person. And there's more and more of those because they're allowed to be there. So I'm going to continue with this. To continue about the discussion, I'm finding this very, very interesting. And of course, if you want more, just go on and watch Have Canadians Lost Their Freedom on YouTube. PragerU, PRAGERU, excellent. As I said, I was listening to this morning and I wanted to share it with you. I just couldn't let go of it.
2: Trudeau invoked the War Measures Act, justifiably so, but then went way overboard with it, used it as a persecution tool for ideological adversaries. Justin Trudeau, Trudeau Jr., is, I think, the second person in Canadian history to invoke the Emergencies Act, which was the what followed or replaced the War Measures Act, invoked it abusively to terminate, to end this protest, weaponized it to freeze bank accounts, all this other stuff. Commission, which was called under the law to investigate the context of the invocation of the act after 6 weeks of trial, came to the conclusion that it was acceptable to have invoked the Emergencies Act to quell a protest which occupied four streets in downtown Ottawa.
3: Wow.
2: People look back and say that it started with Trudeau's father. Hmm. And when they looked at Trudeau, this kid who had absolutely no meaningful political experience, but for his last name, he had absolutely no meaningful work experience. He never ran a business.
3: Right. What did he do?
2: He was the high school drama teacher. And there's nothing wrong with that. It's just that if you're going to make the leap from that to prime minister of a country, you might want to have some more professional experience. I don't consider myself equipped to be prime minister. I at least, studied philosophy, got an honors degree in philosophy, a law degree, practiced law for, I ran my own law firm for 7 or 8 years. And even then I said, I don't know enough about the economy. I know enough to say that the budget doesn't balance itself, as Trudeau's infamously said. He had no credentials other than his last name and his charisma, which I think now most people are nauseated by. And so people saw that the country was going downhill since Pierre Elliott, since this Charter of Rights, which we have, which is sort of like a Constitution light. We have something, it's called the Charter of Rights and Freedoms. And it's sort of like the United States Constitution, protects freedom of religion, association. There's absolutely no Second Amendment in there.
3: Okay.
2: But everyone's like, your Charter of Rights means nothing because on the one hand, there's a provision of this law that allows the legislator to deliberately violate certain rights that are guaranteed in that charter if the law specifically provides for the violation. There's a temporal limitation, etc. And then there was the first article, which says these are your rights and freedoms, except in as much as can be infringed in a free and democratic society. And COVID has now showed us, the threshold for violating the most fundamental rights and freedoms, association, mobility, religion to some extent. That's a long-winded answer to say that people saw this coming from decades ago. I can now retrospectively look back and say, okay, at least since Trudeau and maybe since the adoption of our Charter of Rights in 1982, because it has such big caveats in it that it's not worth the paper it's written on. And we've all seen that materialize in real time.
3: Because now they basically can announce some sort of emergency.
2: They will.
3: Well, they're trying to do that in the U.S. too.
2: Absolutely. Like the Constitution did not provide for a virus exception.
3: Right.
2: Ours, literally, we had the Section 33 called the Notwithstanding Clause, which said you have linguistic rights, but, French Quebec can violate those linguistic rights if they specifically say it. Can't last longer than 5 years, so that if the population doesn't like it, they vote out the tyrants. You can't do it for certain rights, like mobility rights, but that's Section 33, the Notwithstanding Clause. It's baked into Section 1 of the Charter that says these are your rights, except in as much as they can be violated in a free and democratic society, which is supposed to be like the highest of thresholds, not like we don't know what's going on, so shut down your businesses, stay at home, you can't go to church anymore,
3: right.
2: Which is what it turned into under Trudeau.
0: Yeah, it's terrible. It's terrible what it turned into. I couldn't believe, and most people aren't even aware that that was going on. That's the tragedy of it, is Canadians are very, I don't know, there's something wrong. First of all, you're not taught in school. I mean, that is part of what's going on. They're not teaching you the truth about history in school. I mean, my father taught me that history. I mean, in school, I loved the history, but it didn't go into very much, right? And certainly, and now it's even less. So you have a generation of people that are like sheep, and they don't question anything. They think, you know what? It's interesting. Somebody actually from the World Economic Forum, and I did post that, is saying, you know, what do we need humans for? Just, you know, they're just playing games and they're just taking up space. And I couldn't believe it. I posted it. But you know how many people comment on it? Very few people even commented on that. And it was there. You could listen to it. So what it is there is a disregard for your own rights. And of course, the government and corporations keep you so busy trying to feed yourself and feed your family that you don't have any time to even think about what's going on. All you know is, oh my goodness, I better take care of myself. So they do that on purpose, so you don't have time to even think. But with COVID, people were able to think. People actually had time to...
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5: From CBC News, The World This Hour, I'm Kaz Bovin. There's been a day of escalating violence in Israel and Gaza with a series of drive-by shootings followed by a deadly airstrike. As Philip Leshanak tells us, it's complicating efforts toward a permanent peace agreement.
6: In central Israel near the West Bank border, authorities say a gunman launched a series of drive-by shootings across at least three locations. A 35-year-old civilian man was killed and five others were wounded before security forces shot and killed the attacker, identified as an Arab-Israeli resident. A second suspect was later arrested. We're fighting terrorism on all fronts, said Prime Minister Benjamin Netanyahu. While the Palestinian militant group Hamas praised the shootings, it did not claim direct responsibility. In southern Gaza, an Israeli airstrike targeted a Hamas-run police station in Khan Yunis, next to an encampment built by displaced families. Palestinian health officials report five people were killed and at least 16 were wounded. The latest violence threatens an already shaky U.S.-brokered ceasefire deal between Israel and Hamas, but talks are underway in Cairo. Philip Leshanak, CBC News, Toronto.
5: Meantime, in Lebanon, Israeli airstrikes on Beirut's southern suburbs killed two people and wounded almost a dozen others today. The IDF says it was retaliation after Hezbollah militants fired rockets over the border. Israel had previously agreed to halt its attacks on Beirut after a ceasefire with Lebanon, but that hinged on Hezbollah ceasing its attacks. Iran's foreign ministry says its forces will consider U.S. bases in the region legitimate targets. That's because of the ongoing U.S. naval blockade of Iran, as well as the Israeli strikes in Lebanon. Well, meantime, today, U.S. Defense Secretary Pete Hegseth said peace is within reach.
7: The president is committed to getting a great deal for the United States of America that ensures they never get a nuclear weapon. And we are prepared at the War Department if that does not happen. We are negotiating actively. Things are happening. Shipping is moving through. Iran shouldn't be shooting at it. And when they do, we take care of that.
5: U.S. negotiators are pushing for a deal which would allow commercial shipping to move freely through the Strait of Hormuz. They also want Iran to hand over its enriched uranium. Today marks 100 days since the start of the war. Ukrainian President Volodymyr Zelensky is in London meeting with the leaders of the UK, France, and Germany today. He says the discussions will center on Ukraine's ability to continue defending itself from Russian attacks. Zelensky has repeatedly asked his allies for more air defense missiles to keep his cities safe. And Prime Minister Mark Carney will be heading to Europe this week. He'll be attending the G7 Leaders Summit in France. Support for Ukraine is expected to be one of the topics up for discussion, along with trade ties, artificial intelligence, and economic security. Armenians went to the polls today for a critical election that could reshape their geopolitical future. The country's bond with Moscow is being tested. The incumbent is promising to deepen ties with the West. Julia Chapman has the story.
8: As he cast his vote this morning, Armenia's Prime Minister Nikol Pashinyan set out his vision.
9: We will continue the democratic reform path.
8: Voters face a choice between the incumbent and several more Russia-friendly alternatives. Armenia has remained close to Russia since the breakup of the Soviet Union, but Pashinyan has led a gradual push towards a more European future. Hanging over this vote is the shadow of war 3 years ago. Armenia conceded disputed territory to Azerbaijan, and many voters blame Pashinyan for that loss. Others blame Russia, which was, on paper, the country's security guarantor. In the lead-up to this vote, Moscow restricted Armenian cognac, flowers and fruit, some of the country's biggest exports. Analysts say Moscow is also behind an influence campaign to promote opposition parties. Russia denies this. Julia Chapman, CBC News, London.
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5: From CBC News, The World This Hour, I'm Kaz Boivin. We begin in Israel. At sirens in the city of Haifa after Iran launched a salvo of missiles toward Israel this afternoon. A statement from Iran's Revolutionary Guard Corps says the strikes are in response to the Israeli military's attacks on Lebanon. It says more will be launched if Israel does not end its operations there. A short time ago, the IDF claimed that all of the missiles have been intercepted, but it added that more launches are being detected. So far, there are no reports of damage or casualties in Israel. The attack comes at a troubled moment for U.S.-Iranian peace talks. Clashes near the Strait of Hormuz in recent days have threatened to upend the ceasefire 100 days after the conflict started. Mike Crawley has more.
6: Sunday marks 2 months since the U.S. and Iran announced a ceasefire, but they appear no closer to a long-term peace deal, despite what U.S. President Donald Trump said on NBC's Meet the Press.
7: How close are you to making a deal? Are we talking about days, weeks, months, Mr. President?
8: I think we're very close. We have a couple of points. They don't even seem like big points.
6: The view from Iran? Foreign Ministry spokesman Esmael Baghaei telling CNN the U.S. keeps moving the goalposts.
9: So many changing positions, contradictory remarks by different officials. So it makes the whole process very cumbersome, very uncertain.
6: One key point that's far from settled, the related conflict in Lebanon between Israel and Iran's proxy Hezbollah. Lebanon's state-run media says two people were killed and 11 wounded in Israeli strikes on Sunday. The Speaker of Iran's parliament said that attack makes U.S. and Israeli assets, quote, legitimate targets. Mike Crawley, CBC News, Washington.
5: Danish footballer Christian Eriksen has collapsed again in the middle of a match. The 34-year-old player suffered a heart attack on live television in 2021 during Denmark's opening European Championship game. Afterward, he received a defibrillator implant and continued with his professional soccer career. But today, Eriksen collapsed just over an hour into a friendly match against Ukraine. Soccer officials say he is conscious. Eriksen was not set to play at the upcoming FIFA World Cup because Denmark failed to qualify. In Bolivia, that country's Congress has passed a new emergency law empowering President Rodrigo Paz to take additional steps for national security. That includes deploying troops to disperse protests that have paralyzed Bolivia for over a month. Union workers and indigenous groups have been demanding wage increases and repeals to land laws. They also want Paz to step down. Peruvians are voting in a presidential runoff election today, choosing between a right-wing political dynasty and a left-wing congressperson. Cody Weddle has more.
10: Her campaign jingle says she won't stop until she reaches the presidency.
11: Muy buenas noches.
10: 51-year-old Keiko Fujimori, daughter of former President Alberto Fujimori, has lost three previous presidential runs. She's promising peace and order, echoing her father's tough-on-crime legacy. Polls show rising crime is among voters' top concerns. Fujimori's opponent is 56-year-old leftist Roberto Sanchez. He is focused on corruption, also a top concern among voters, calling for what he terms civil death for corrupt officials. Alberto Fujimori spent 16 years in prison for corruption and human rights abuses. It's a weak spot Sanchez has tried to exploit. The vote will test what Peruvians fear more, rising crime or a return to the Fujimori name. Cody Weddle for CBC News, Lima.
5: And in central Madrid, more than a million people gathered to hear Pope Leo lead an outdoor Sunday Mass. The Catholic leader began his week-long trip to Spain on Saturday. He's expected to visit Barcelona as well as the Canary Islands, where he will meet with migrants from West Africa. That is your World This Hour. For CBC News, I'm Kaz Boivin.
4: from All Things Real Estate. It's my pleasure this evening, November 28th, 2019, Thursday night. It's all dark. All the Christmas lights are on, which is lovely. I have Jenna Lynn Gagatiga, my co-host from Mississauga. Hi, Jen.
12: Hi, how are you, Maria?
4: Oh, good very to see well. You again. Nice to see you again, Jen. And I must tell everyone that poor Jen has been working for the past hour and a half trying to get us online. So we look good and we sound good and we can see each other. You'd be surprised with all these technical issues, but so nice to have you, Jen, again.
12: Practice makes perfect, Maria.
4: Yeah, it's not much better
12: than what it is. Show.
4: And my other guest is Yuri Nesbitt. Yuri Nesbitt is not only a real estate agent, he's a mortgage broker and was general manager of the Ukrainian Credit Union in St. Catharines. And actually, I met Yuri many years ago through the Chamber of Commerce. And I meet such wonderful people either through the Chamber of Commerce or through all my social networks. So welcome, Yuri. Thank you.
13: Thank you so much, Maria, for having me.
4: Oh, my pleasure. My pleasure. I had a really good discussion with Yuri yesterday, which prompted me to ask him to be my guest this evening. And what I'd love to do is to discuss the fix and flips and the expenses that are associated with that. And maybe not necessarily do we see that much profit as everyone talks about when they're trying to sell their courses to you. So, Yuri, let's start with you. You have a theory, just like I have a theory about fix and flips, but I'd love to hear from you, Yuri.
13: Sorry, I didn't catch the last part. So
4: the fix and flips. Why
13: yes.
4: You don't think yeah. It may be the best way to do that now with the way the real estate prices are
13: yeah.
4: going?
13: Yeah. Well, it's become very popular, and we see lots of people trying to flip the houses lately, and it's not always, you know, it may not be profitable for some people. It may be profitable for the others. And it really depends on many factors. What I mean by that, if somebody just decided to flip the house and they have some access to equity in their own home, and like, okay, I'll try to do it. But you have to be prepared for the flip. You have to know, you have to have your team, you have to have people to guide you, or you have to know it yourself. And there's some, very, very difficult things you have to deal with when you're flipping. So, like I said, it's good to have someone by your side to help. Now, there's some other people that they can do the construction themselves. Like for me, for example, I've done some flips, and some were successful, some are not. And the reason for that is basically... I know some people do wholesale, and so basically if they buy cheap, 20% under the market value, and then they do construction themselves or some of it, and then if I have the real estate license, I sell it myself and I get the commission, absolutely I'm gonna have some profit and quite hefty at that point because I'm doing everything myself.
4: Exactly. That's my
13: right.
4: point. And you know what I have a concern, and generally you know about this yourself because there's many members of our association that have had this trouble where they've actually hired contractors and the contractor has walked away with the money and they can't get the project completed.
13: Yeah.
4: Generally,
13: yeah.
4: Do you want to touch on that a little bit?
12: Yeah. Before anything else, so I'd just like to ask more about Yuri's profile. And I've seen that he used to be a commercial broker and a credit union manager from a Ukrainian bank. And now he's actively on a company where is that your own company where you are the realtor itself? And what brought you to change your career from a commercial broker or a credit union manager to a realtor? What's the big difference about it?

0: Mainly with the commercial clients, where they were buying the real estate, anything from plazas, hotels, retirement homes, gas stations, all those kind of things. It was fun working for the credit union, but at some point I realized, well, I'm telling people how to do things, but I don't have anything myself. So at that point, I realized, why don't I know how to do all these things, and I know how financing works. And I now, being in real estate for just under 3 years, I realized that the crucial is to get the financing. And I see, and Maria can agree with me, every real estate seminar has a 20 minute kind of speaker, or speaker about how to get financing, how to get 100% financing, how to get your next deal financed, that those kind of things. So that topic is very popular, and I lived and and I live and breathe that for 15 years. So like, in fact, the one flip I'm doing right now, it's a little bit on the higher side. We're talking about a couple of million dollars, but it was almost 100% financed by other people, and that's only done through private lenders and the people I know, and investors and that kind of stuff. So you can do that, but it's like I said, when you're starting out, it's tough. Then once you get your network going, once you have your team build up, you can do that. And I know some people probably better than me, and they can get raise funds, millions of dollars right away. All the power to you. You probably can, if you can do that, great. But I just didn't find that easy to do that right from the start. But once you have some contacts, and Maria probably can tell more or talk more on that subject.
1: Yeah,
2: Well,
1: because
2: also gentlemen too. Go ahead, Jen. Go ahead,
1: yeah, because this is a very important topic for everyone, especially for the investors who are just starting up.
0: Jen.
1: Because at your current status, why did you shift to that big status quo? And can at the current status right now, can you practice both being the branch manager taking or funding the deals, and now you're looking for the deals?
0: Sorry, can you elaborate a little bit? Just
1: So can you practice both? Because you said you were a credit union manager way back before, and you were providing funds to the investors. And now with your current status as a realtor, where you're doing a flip and you're looking for a deal, and at the same time, would that be an issue of finding the funds as well too? Would
0: If I understand correctly, well,
1: that be an advantage to you?
2: I see what you're saying, Yuri. I think what you're saying is because you were let's say, the commercial lender, and would it be easy for you to get a loan to for you to give yourself a loan? I think that's what she's trying to say. I get it.
1: To
2: And
1: give
2: probably
1: you
2: you won't be able to
1: yourself.
2: do that. I would think there would be a conflict of interest.
0: Oh,
2: That's
0: for sure, for
2: right?
0: sure,
1: Okay.
2: Right?
1: For
2: Do
0: sure.
2: it then.
0: Even yeah, even yeah, even, I was kind of thinking about the same thing. Yeah, I couldn't be either branch manager, commercial account manager at the bank, and have the license at the same time. There were precedents at the bank that the bank wouldn't allow someone to hold the license. Again, the opinion of the bank is that you may deal with the same client at work and for your business on the real estate side, and if something goes wrong and they're not happy, they they may have it may have a negative impact on financial institution.
2: Absolutely.
0: I think, in my personal opinion, I think and that can happen too, but also because you if you're dealing with your client on bank's time, that's you're technically stealing from them, right? So that's not a good idea.
2: Absolutely. Yeah, that can help. Yeah. But we were talking before Jenna was asking your questions, which are great questions.

0: the way, gentlemen, is that we were saying that with fix and flip, there is challenges with it. And also, if you have to carry your property for a number of months, you really look at how much are you going to make in profit. That's the first thing. And then we're talking about the expenses of getting first mortgages, let's say, or second mortgages from private mortgage holders, and the unknown expenses with that go with it. I know that's what you were talking about yesterday.
1: The moving costs and accrual costs.
0: The renewal costs, or it can be, just talk
1: if you hold it for long.
2: It depends on the lender. Are you finished, Maria?
0: Oh, yeah. It's just that you and I were talking about that last night about someone who had renewal fees of $100,000.
2: Right.
0: It
2: depends. The renewal depends on really on the lender, and some are nice or better than the others, and some are really want their money back, and they're they can charge you a lot of fees just to kind of prove their point, and if you're not getting out, then at least you're paying 5% or something like that renewal fee, which is kind of ridiculous in my mind.
0: Yeah.
2: But I have a lender that I'm working with, and he's charging 0.5% for renewal, which is very, very manageable. Let's put it that way. But you're right. When you're looking into a flip, there's lots of expenses, and I just since we talked to yesterday, I've talked to someone else, and they go, well, it's funny you mentioned that, because this is what we're dealing right now, where somebody, a real estate agent recommended to buy this property for a flip, and the person bought it, and they said, well, I'm gonna make up the number, so it's not gonna trace back to that person. So they said that they bought it for $350, and we're going to sell it probably for $550 or something like that. And all of a sudden, it was a $50,000 renovation budget. Well, we know all, we can see the walls, we can see around, we can see outside. Mm-hmm. We can't see behind the walls. We can't see the plumbing. We can't see the we can see some electrical, but who knows what's there and how it's done. I carry in my pocket a tool that I can check where this all the receptacles are working properly, or it's grounded or not grounded. It just became a habit kind of thing.
1: Yeah.
2: But it's not everybody does that, and I have lots of horror stories about what's going on behind the walls. Because we can sit here for probably a couple of days and chat.
1: Just a second, Yuri.
2: Yeah.
1: When you mentioned lender before, are you referring to a private lender, a B lender, or an A? Okay. So it's
2: it was
1: a private
2: a B lender.
1: It was a private lender. Okay.
2: Yeah. So
0: go into the horror story about this person.
2: Well, the budget went from $50,000. To over $100,000 basically. And we kind of, when we started the project, we thinking, okay, we're going to do this, we're going to do that. And then you have a contractor coming in, and they go, well, it would be nice to have this. And I guess that's right. So it makes sense. And we add a little bit, and we add and make it nicer. But you got to stick to the budget, really. You got to, otherwise this happens, right? And while they agree to the price, and then they realize, oh my God, I'm double the budget. And so bottom line is, the all together was like $450, $460, all in the construction and purchase. Mm-hmm. And then you have carrying cost of private money, which could be $20,000, something like that. Then you have a closing cost at the beginning. We have land transfer taxes and legal costs and so on. So another $10,000 plus some other accidentals. So you're at $500 already. Mm-hmm. So basically, they started tried to sell at $550. Didn't sell. They dropped it to a lower price, and hopefully, hopefully they sell at $500. But we already at $500, and he hasn't paid the real estate agent yet. So
0: he loses.
2: If he sells over 500, might be break even, but
0: there's no sense, absolutely no sense in that.
2: Yeah. So again, like I said, it's I see these almost bidding wars when people are trying to get the property, and on MLS it says renovator special or investor special or something like that, and you have people bidding on it, not realizing that they're eating into their profit margin. The other thing I wanted to mention also, when I've seen it happen as well, that the people do renovations themselves and they go, well, you know, I'm going to make $50,000. Like, yeah, but you were working on it for the whole year. Did you pay yourself? No, this is what's going to be, right? So technically you bought yourself a second job.
0: No, of course. Some people love to do that. I mean,
2: fine. Yeah. But again, to me, investment property, you should be an investor, not just buying a second job.
0: And so, everyone has a strategy, right?
2: Yeah, and what I'm thinking, the profit margin is more or less the same. That's why I switched to a slightly higher, higher valued property. And of course, there's lots of risk in higher valued property because they don't sell as well as the lower bracket. But the thing is, if you're working on it, let's say 20% profit margin on 300,000 and 20% profit margin on $2 million, you know, there's a little bit of a leeway, and hopefully you can, if something happens, then shave off $100,000, you're still into profitable kind of thing.
1: Mm-hmm. So when you mention a high value property, so what is a high value to you?
2: And well, what's I mean, a low it could value be, it could be. Yeah, it could be anything. Like, more than $300,000. Like, well, some people I've seen just on my street, people bought for $800,000, and now the new building coming up, and they're probably going to sell for about $2 million. That's what I'm kind of talking about, right? Mm-hmm. But again, they had to go through the process through building permits, I don't know if they've gone through rezoning or not, but they had to start project from zero, right, from scratch.
0: And most of the time, a lot of it's just not worth it.
2: What's that, sorry?
0: It's not worth it all the time. Yeah, it's not worth it all the time. Just because.
2: Well, again, it's. I personally think that you make the money when you buy the property.
0: You do.
1: Okay. Yeah.
2: Meaning
0: that all the time, right? You make it.
2: Yeah. And I, like, I see. Even like people say there is no deals on MLS, and I scour the MLS every day, and I find I'd say two deals a month or something like that priced more or less at the at MPAC assessment value. To me, and I know that if it's priced at that value, then it's undervalued. So, and sure enough, in majority of the cases, when the price the property is valued around 300,000 to 400,000. I go on MLS and I go into description and I see that it says the offers will be accepted on such and such a date. So agents are trying to get bidding work going and trying to get the best value for the owner, which is fine. You know, you just have to make sure you want to know the price and how much, what's the maximum you want to bid on it.
1: Could you cite an example on your Yuri? Can you cite an example on your flipping work? What are your numbers? So let's say you buy a property that is off market value or below the market value. Can you share us the numbers? So what are the things that we should watch out?
2: Well, it's really depends on what magnitude of the project you're going to undertake. It's hard to, like, for example, like we bought the property at 700,000, and but it's a the property's in Burlington. There's 2,400 square feet bungalow on it, and it's 1 acre property overlooking the city and the lake. So you can just do minor renovation and sell it for $1 million or something like that, which I look around, there's you can buy you can't really buy a decent house for $1 million in Burlington in a subdivision, but we're talking about acre lot, you know.
0: That makes sense.
2: So you can do that, or you can go crazy and put two-story, you know, build two-story house and I don't know, do all kinds of different things and to increase the value. So it's really individual, right? So, okay. But I mean, we get into it, like if we go in, the higher you go, it's going to be harder to sell. But when we spoke to Maria about this, you just, if let's say it doesn't sell for half a year or for a year or something like that, you shouldn't panic. You should come up with a different strategy as, you know, what to do. And maybe ask Maria to put the Airbnb in there or something like that, right?
0: That's a lot of work. You have to furnish it. You have to learn another business model. It's not easy, you know?
2: Yeah, no, it's not easy, but that's what I'm, but if you panic.
0: Right? And exit strategy, three or four strategies. I agree.
2: But if you panic, that your strategy is going out of the That's door, and you're losing money, right? So
1: it's either you hold it or you, if flipping doesn't work as of the moment, it's either you hold it or you have the option of vendor take back, and of course you have your Airbnb, or you get someone to partner with you. I guess those are the strategies that you can start thinking about it.
0: Yes.
2: And I mean, Airbnb, I just, you know, just something popped in my head because I know Maria does it. But it could, you know, but it could be corporate, you know, corporate rentals or something like that, or even try to rent it to you know, movie sets or magazines, something like that, where they do a setup, and so you can get money that way. I know it's, you know, it's not for everybody. As it might be far-fetched in some cases, but you know, you just have to exercise different options.
0: Yeah, think outside the box, actually, with real estate. I think you have to do that. Yeah, And I'd like to go back to borrowing private first mortgages and just continue with the example where someone was being charged $100,000 renewal fees or to get out of the deal. I don't think many people realize this. Can you go into this a little bit, into more detail?
2: Yeah. I mean, for someone to charge $100,000, it has to, well, I mean, for the private lender, charged $100,000, but the loan was over $5 million, right?
0: So, that makes sense.
2: But you know, but still, it's to me, $100,000 is a huge number, you know. But you got to be careful. You got to read, the fine print, and ask them specifically, what's gonna happen at the time of renewal, or, you know, after 12 months. And you know, you just have to do your due diligence and know what you're up against, because what happens with the private mortgage is, you know, we find a good deal and we try to look around and nobody else can finance it, and we go to the private lender and then they say, yeah, okay, we'll do it, and then people get excited and just sign a dotted line, not realizing there might be a, you know, a bit of a surprise at the end of the day when they have to renew. And, you know, if we're talking about larger projects, they may take longer than 6 months. And like I, to be honest, on a commercial side, I haven't seen let me rephrase. I've seen one project done on time, on budget. Otherwise, it's never on time, never on budget.
0: Never on budget. That's when I have someone doing a project for me, I get them to write down what it's going to cost me ahead of time. The same thing, if I'm going to be getting a loan, a first mortgage from a private mortgage holder, I want to know exactly how much it's going to cost me. Every single line has to be filled up to know how much even my renewal fee is going to be, because it's the renewal fee is when you get the big surprise. Wouldn't you agree? That's when you get the surprise.
2: Like I said before, it could be, you know, we negotiated our renewal fee at the front, because I knew we're not going to manage to renovate and sell it within a year. There's no way. I mean, we had to deal with the different government bodies, five to be exact, and you have to please everybody. Before you start construction and making sure that everybody's happy. So it takes time. Nobody's in a rush because you are. Yeah. They take their sweet time. And like I knew, we're not going to do it within 1 year. So I negotiated that at the front. But again, I've been there. I've done it for different people, for other people. And so I made sure I did it for myself the right way. Now, what I found out, though, recently, that for these kind of projects, well, you have to get insurance, right?
0: Yes.
2: And not every insurance insurance broker or insurance company would insure something like this, right? And again, what I find out, these policies are only good for up to 18 months. So if you want to renew after 12 months, you want to renew for another year. Well, okay. That may not happen. So if you want to renew for 6 months, yes. But, you know, there is no guarantees if you do it in 6 months or, like, what are you going to do afterwards? So you may have to look for insurance or another policy at the end of the term.
0: And so these are things we don't even think about when we go into a project.
2: Well, yeah, no, and you don't think about it. And I know that... even just in regular real estate transactions, I asked my clients, a couple of weeks beforehand, did you guys call the insurance company? Oh my God, I didn't think of it. Well,
0: think about it.
2: You need to think about it, you know.
0: Yes, yeah, for sure.
2: Because a the mortgage company or the financial institution will ask for it.
1: Yeah.
2: And you need to protect yourself. Mm-hmm. So and again, I've seen people, insurance topic is very important, and maybe that's someone else that you want to bring in because it's not just the fact that you have insurance, it's just what it's going to cover when it comes to it.
0: Mm-hmm. Exactly.
2: And will it cover, because if they say it's people say I'm going to live in it, and nobody does, and they find out. Well, guess what's going to happen?
0: Yes, that's right.
2: So,
0: yeah. You know what? It's really tough to be a real estate investor. Let's face it. Not for everyone, right? And it's not as easy as when you go to these courses. Say you can make $1 million in a year. I wish. I'm going to tell you something. All the multimillionaires that I know that are real estate investors are out there working every single day on their properties. You can't do it from the back seat of a chair. That's not how it works.
2: Yeah. Well, through my banking days, my ideal role model kind of thing was a businessman, and I met them on a daily basis, and I said, what's your formula of success? And they go, well, it's simple. You get up in the morning at 6 o'clock and you go to bed around 12 or something like that, right?
0: Exactly.
2: And that point you think about it, and it's like, well, they put it in a double shift every day.
1: Sure. Yeah.
2: So, it's not a talent. It's not something that you're smarter than anybody else. They just work. So imagine if you just, you work for 5 years and work for 10 years. Of course, they're going to achieve more in 10 years than you in five, but they're doing it at the same time as you do. So you see the progress, way faster progress. Mm-hmm. And then, of course, it does have a cumulative effect. And that's, very simple. But, it takes...
0: Right.
2: Yeah, and it takes Yeah, it takes sacrifice, takes it's no luck, let's put it that way. People say, well, you're lucky. Well, no, not really. It's just
0: the harder it works, the luckier it can get.
2: Yeah. Well, and again, I've seen again real estate investors saying, well, I'm working only 10 hours a week or 10 hours a month or something like that. Well, good for you if you know, but you have to. And I just I think I can maybe that quote already exists, but as something came to me that to reach for the stars, you have to climb the mountain. Then you'll be closer to the stars, right? So, but you got to climb that mountain.
0: Absolutely. And so, maybe you can hire people to do things for you, but I haven't found that to work that well as myself going out and being there when they're doing things. The other thing too is I have to pay someone else. So if you have the funds to do that, go for it, right? If you don't, you're going to have to do it yourself.
2: Yeah, it'll take a little bit longer, but it may not be a bad idea to do it like if somebody really wants to do a flip, but and they can do the work themselves, just get some guidance, and the other interesting topic I wanted to bring up as well, that in the last month I've talked to three people and they said, well, we're just finishing the project and we got somebody knocking on a door, and it's sure enough it's a building inspector. Or not the building inspector, but
0: to buy it, right?
2: What's that, sorry?
0: I thought somebody wanted to pay them $multi-million for that project. Okay, so let's go back to the building inspector, because I know that generally has had a problem with one of them lately. We won't go into detail, but he can if he wants to. But go ahead, Yuri, that's very true. It's very true about the building inspector.
2: Well, let me go back. It wasn't a building inspector; it was the bylaw officer asking if they have a building permit, right? So, and they didn't, and that put them back. A couple of months. They still have to go back and obtain the building permit, and it's really kind of in the eye of the beholder. What should I do it or shouldn't? So and I'm not going to allude much to that because it's very complicated and, everybody has a different opinion. But if you just ask the city without telling the property address and that kind of stuff, what if I'm doing this, should I do this? Because technically you need a permit to build a deck. It's a different kind of permit, but still.
0: Become educated, basically what it is. If this is your art, right, your business, which is real estate, then become educated about it. Don't go close eyes.
2: Yeah, and it's really, again, because it's going to cost a lot more at the end. I know, people say you better ask for permission, forgiveness than permission, but it doesn't really work with the building department. They'll help. It just you need to go through the proper, and I know it's going to take a little bit longer, but you still have to go through the proper channels.
1: Yeah, it's all about like learning the experience on a hands-on. Until it comes, that's the time that you will learn on that situation as well too. Just like my property in Niagara, particularly in Thorold, like the moment that I purchased it, after like a month, they imposed the city imposed a bylaw of having a license to operate in Thorold. So right there and there, I don't know what are the requirements. So I have to go online and fill up all the information. It is so massive. Like, it's just a home, and they need so much of like a fire safety plan, all those things. Like, you are owning a multifamily building that you have to particular meet all those requirements. And I have to do my own layout of the property instead of paying someone to do it for me. That would cost like $500. And if I don't have the time, I could just hire someone that would do it for me. But I took the courage and the time and effort to learn them all and just fill it up and file it. There you go.
0: Good for you, gentlemen. Yeah, I really admire Jen, Yuri. She's a woman who not only has a lovely family, because I've met them all, including her, she has her own career, and yet she's buying and purchasing real estate, and she's doing property management for other people. So this lady is a little genius here. And she wrote a chapter in a book.
1: Yeah.
0: Get the time to do that.
1: I know. That's called like multiple stream of income, Maria.
0: Exactly. Yeah. Oh, yeah. That's what we need. We have to know about that.
1: Yeah, exactly.
2: You know what they say? If you want to get something done, ask a busy person, right?
0: Absolutely. Yeah.
1: Yeah, exactly.
0: I agree. Yeah.
1: And that's the thing, is that's the secret how you can sleep at night, right? Because when you lay down to your couch or bed, you're so tired, and then you just woke up the next day.
0: It's true. Yeah. Sometimes when I'm talking to her, because we just finished our newsletter on Monday, we have a lovely newsletter that goes out once a month, and she was so curious, just wait, let me lie on my couch and I'll talk to you about it. She was so tired. I said, we have to finish it tonight. So by 11 o'clock, we had finished it. We had done it. Yeah. Mm-hmm.
1: it's sent to Facebook already. So yep. For the newsletter for November.
0: Absolutely. We posted on Facebook the same night and the next day. And then now we got ready for this show. So yeah, we're pretty busy with our association.
1: Yeah. Yeah. I wanna ask you, Reese, like you're a full time realtor right now. So where do you get your leads?
2: Well, the leads, you have to look at different sources, right? And obviously that's, you know, your referrals from your family, friends, the people you know, your circle, basically. And of course, they refer someone else and returning clients and that kind of stuff. And those are the greatest ones. Because it's a first point of contact, right? You know them, or somebody referred you to them. Mm-hmm. I've tried all kinds of different things, and with a different level of success. Some of them are not successful at all, and like newspaper, I think, or magazines. I see some people still doing it. If they've been in the business for 50 years or something like that, or 30 years, and they're well recognized, and they see their, you know, somebody sees their name, it might be working for them. But if people don't know me, they just move, you know, to the next page, right? The social media, again, it does work, but it requires a lot of work, which is fine, but it's a longer process. I think it's about 6 to 12 months that you get. You may get an odd one that ready to go.
0: Okay.
2: But it's not the rule. More of an exception. Yeah. So it takes about 6 to 12 months, and you have to maintain your follow up, your feedback, and then some educational. Well, you guys are doing a great job, and you've seen how. Your website or your Facebook page progressed as well. That you started, I think it was the one when I joined, it was 600 or 700 people, or something like that, and now it's over 3,000, right?
0: Yes. So, and you know what? When I started 2 years ago in November, it was November the 10th, 2017, and the reason I started my Facebook group was exactly what Jenna was mentioning. I got so angry that Thurl passed that bylaw that I said, okay, we've got to start an advocacy group, that we have to discuss things like this. And I remember when I started, nobody was joining. And so I had to go out and pull people and say, please join. And I said, please comment. And they would comment. So what you're saying, Yuri, that you put a lot, you put a lot of effort into things, you get your return on investment. That's what I did. Just every day pounding at it and just getting people involved and getting involved with their groups, just like you would for business. Anything, right?
2: And you won that fight, though, right? So that's good.
0: Yes. Yeah. No, we're just starting.
1: You're speaking of referrals. Are you still doing mortgage?
2: And that's again that actually it's an integral part of my business because especially you know when people coming in to do the mortgage and then I can actually vice versa if somebody comes in and to for the real estate deal I ask them right away, do you have approval from the bank? And you gotta make sure like well people say, oh, I got pre-approval. Well, what does pre-approval mean? Nothing really.
3: Yeah.
2: Nothing at all. It's a piece. It's not even worth the paper it's written on.
0: That's right. That's a good point.
1: The reason why I ask, I just received an email. Like you know, I work with referrals as well too, and so many people.
0: Hello.
2: Yeah.
0: Jan, we've lost Jan.
2: Yeah, it looks like, yeah, we lost her.
0: Okay, that's okay. She'll come back. She'll come back. Yeah.
2: I think I heard the phone ring or something like that. Maybe.
0: Yeah, it sounded like there was a phone ring or maybe somebody on Facebook was getting a hold of her there. But yeah, talking about referrals. Yes.
2: The referrals and the, again, like how the two businesses kind of interact. Like I'd like to pre-approve, not just pre-approve, but approve those people before we start looking for the properties. Because you know, just recently someone reached out to me through social media. Well, I'd like to buy the house. Well, do you know what range are you looking at? No. Mm-hmm. Well,
0: I know. I feel searching for real estate agents.
2: So that's how do we? You know, we're. Well, where and how are we going to look for your house? Like, I don't know.
0: First-time buyers. Oh, my God.
2: Well, you have to go. Well, we have a good down payment. That's great. Like, you don't need the mortgage? No, we need the mortgage. Well, and I'm sorry. I'm a little bit being sarcastic, but you need to go. I send them to the bank. You can go to the bank, I can tell you, you know, how much you can qualify for based on your salary. However, you have to go through that approval process because, and I know they're going to ask, you know, what's the property address and that kind of stuff. Just come, you know, just print the MLS. You know, this is the property I want to buy.
1: Okay.
2: But if they check your employment information, and nowadays they're asking even for three pieces, which is you know, T4, your T4, your NOA, and employment letter and a pay stub. Well, actually four, but because there's lots of fraud going on and everything else, and I've seen it myself. And once you have that confirmed, then it's kind of halfway. And also they have to check the credit bureau, right? Okay. The credit bureau is okay. And I'll give you an example for on T4. Somebody says, well, I make $80,000. Great. And on T4, or sorry, on PayStop, it shows its contract position. So not every bank going to take that. There's some lenders that will take it and some not. Excuse me. But as a contract, you know, you may not be working tomorrow, right?
0: Sure.
2: And, you know, all that salary is non-existent at that point. So you got to look at that point, at those kind of things. And banks are looking very closely. Sometimes they even contact the, it happened to my wife, they contacted her employer. You know, and they didn't even ask for the phone number. They went in through their own channels and so you don't give the fraudulent phone number to someone, huh? Or, you know, some of your friend acting as an employer.
0: This is like the tenants do that, right? I ask for three landlords that they live, and you know, and then I have to make sure that they're not fraudulent, but it's the real landlord, right?
2: Yeah. And you know, and there's, I mean, we can talk about credit bureau. It's it's a totally different subject. It's probably a subject
0: another
2: for,
0: time, another
2: yeah,
0: time,
2: for the,
0: yeah, another time.
2: A separate, just,
0: yeah, thank you. Jen, did you have any questions, gentlemen?
1: Yeah. So okay. just a question in addition to that. So what if the client does it cannot be qualified to an A lender? Can you find him a B lender or a private lender?
2: If it makes sense, right? Sometimes it doesn't make sense. I know lots of real estate is bought on emotion, right?
0: Yes.
2: And then, well, I want this property. Well, does it make sense for you to buy right now? Maybe you're better off to wait. And then again, there's pros and cons, and people say, well, you know, by the time we wait, the property is going to go up in value by 10%, right? Mm-hmm. But again, I know lots of people that they buy the property and their house poor, right?
0: Oh, absolutely. Many people.
2: Yeah. You know, I don't know which one's better because, you know, if you short on cash all the time, that you're not enjoying that house, right? You can't go on vacation. You can't do many things. So I'm not saying to, you know, not to buy the property, but yeah. And especially like if somebody's buying a personal property, a primary residence, I don't think it makes much sense to go with the private lenders for a long time, unless your credit, you know, unless your credit bureau is blemished slightly and you just can't get it. But, you know, in the next year, you can get a better rate and you can get the property, you know, at the killer price kind of thing. You figure out that whatever you're going to pay in rate, you know, higher interest rate you're going to pay is still going to be less, compared to what you purchase it for, right? Mm-hmm. Am I clear or?
0: Oh, it makes very good sense.
1: Yeah. It makes sense. Yeah,
2: so
1: it makes sense.
2: If it makes sense to buy it, but sometimes, you know, especially for the self-employed, five major banks are not too keen on people like us, unfortunately.
0: Mm-hmm. Yeah.
2: So there are three or four lenders that I deal with that have special programs for the self-employed. Mm-hmm. There's some, you know, some financial institutions that take up to 100% of rental income, which is good, and then of course they deduct these expenses to account for those. But it's, you know, it's a good program. You know, for the self-employed.
1: Mm-hmm. Okay.
0: So I'm going to wrap it up now.
1: Yeah.
0: So Jen, do you want to say anything before we close off this wonderful
1: session? Oh, yeah. Okay. Thank you, Yuri, for having our guest here. And we would like you to, continue what you do. And we always, admire those people who take the lift from being on a conference or to going beyond the things that you can really imagine. It takes a lot of guts and courage and way to do what you do. And I would also like to inform everyone, if you like what you're doing and if you want to share this information and video to someone that you would know you would benefit, and from our guest you would may directly contact him through his Facebook. We would post it in a little while. Mm-hmm. And if you do and continue to subscribe on us by providing your likes, comments, and you may subscribe to our YouTube channel as well, which we'll provide later on.
0: Yes.
1: And I would like to thank everyone have joined, and this would have a replay that will be posted in all social media of Maria Recruit, which have more than 3,000 members only for the Canadian Real
0: Just
1: Estate
0: one
1: Association. But I guess it's approximately around more than 5,000.
0: I'd say
1: from all the associations.
0: LinkedIn, it's over 10,000 people. Mm-hmm. And Twitter's over 5,000. And then Facebook, more than 5,000.
1: And we're going international, by the way.
0: Yes, we are. Big stories coming around with all of that. And Yuri, I want to thank you very much for being my guest. I know you and I have spoken many, many times in the past years that we've known each other. And keep up your good work. And please let, right now, you can mention to anyone how they can get in touch with you with phone number, email, or whatever else you want, please.
2: Yeah, it's all available on our Facebook. Well, first of all, I wanted to thank both of you. Thank you so much for having me. And it's been good. Again, it's been educational for me as well. And I appreciate you inviting me to your show. My contact information is on Facebook, but you can always reach me on the cell phone. It's 289-969-1610. It is a St. Catharines number, still St. Catharines number. That's, I got it when I was working there, right? So, sure. But I just want to say, for the good deal, I'll go anywhere. Like I've dealt with the clients, especially on a commercial side, anywhere from Ottawa to Windsor.
0: Yes.
2: If it's the right deal, or if something that I can't do, I probably can refer you to someone else.
0: Wonderful. Thank you. Yeah. Thank you very much, Yuri Nesbitt. And I welcome everyone to keep joining us every Thursday evening at 7:30. To get myself, where you recruit all things real estate. And this excerpt is at 7:30. It's called Hack the Experts. And don't forget to join me on my radio show at 12 noon on 4680Q.ca. And I thank you, everyone, for joining us now. And please share this video. And please feel free to get in touch with any of us on Facebook Messenger. Thanks very much. Yeah. Thank you.
1: Bye for now.
0: Bye
2: for now. Thank you so much.
0: Bye-bye.
2: Bye-bye.
0: Good night. Bye-bye. Bye-bye.
1: Hold on, Maria.
0: Yeah, I'm fine. No, I'm not leaving.
1: Kind of like
3: keeping the music going
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6: From CBC News, The World This Hour, I'm Kaz Boivin. We begin in Israel. Sirens in the city of Haifa after Iran launched a salvo of missiles toward Israel. A statement from Iran's Revolutionary Guard Corps says the strikes are in response to the Israeli military's attacks on Lebanon. It says more will be launched if Israel does not end its operations there. The IDF has given the all clear to Israeli residents after claiming all of the missiles were intercepted. There were no reports of damage or injuries. Multiple U.S. media outlets are now reporting that U.S. President Donald Trump is urging both sides to back down. Trump has been claiming that a deal with Iran is close. That was echoed by his Secretary of War, Pete Hegseth, today.
7: The president is committed to getting a great deal for the United States of America that ensures they never get a nuclear weapon. And we are prepared at the War Department if that does not happen. We are negotiating actively. Things are happening. Shipping is moving through. Iran shouldn't be shooting at it. And when they do, we take care of that.
6: The Iranian strikes on Israel also come after a violent day in both Israel and Gaza. Philip Lee Shannock has more on that.
8: In central Israel, near the West Bank border, authorities say a gunman launched a series of drive-by shootings across at least three locations. A 35-year-old civilian man was killed, and five others were wounded before security forces shot and killed the attacker, identified as an Arab-Israeli resident. A second suspect was later arrested. We're fighting terrorism on all fronts, said Prime Minister Benjamin Netanyahu. While the Palestinian militant group Hamas praised the shootings, it did not claim direct responsibility. In southern Gaza, an Israeli airstrike targeted a Hamas-run police station in Khan Yunis, next to an encampment built by displaced families. Palestinian health officials report five people were killed and at least 16 were wounded. The latest violence threatens an already shaky U.S.-brokered ceasefire deal between Israel and Hamas. But talks are underway in Cairo. Philip Shannock, CBC News, Toronto.
6: Toronto police arrested five people today as thousands took part in an annual Walk with Israel fundraising march. There was heightened security for the event in anticipation of counter-protests. At least one person was arrested for assaulting a peace officer during that event. Ukrainian President Volodymyr Zelensky was in London today. He met with the leaders of UK, France, and Germany, appealing for more air defenses amid a surge in missile and drone strikes from Russia. The British government has now said that the leaders agreed they need to urgently boost production of interceptors and anti-ballistic missile technology to support Kyiv. They also say that aid for Ukraine will be discussed at the upcoming G7 Leaders Summit in France. Prime Minister Mark Carney is traveling to Europe this week to attend. Here at home, Toronto wants to boost transparency around the condition of rental properties. The city will soon require owners to display color-coded signs indicating how well they scored on maintenance inspections. But, as Kate McGilvery tells us, the move may also humiliate tenants.
9: We don't want to shame anybody, but at the same time, we want to make sure they uphold the laws.
10: Longtime Parkdale renter Dre looks over a city brochure about Toronto's latest effort at landlord accountability. Councillor Josh Matlow says 2 months of having a red sign, meaning your building needs significant improvements, triggers targeted engagement.
11: We want to actually put the shame directly toward the landlord. We want everyone to know that they are not doing their job.
10: Landlord groups have been arguing that that shame will land on tenants instead, and that the signs could be confusing. Two possibilities also raised by city staff in some reports. Daryl Chong is president of the Greater Toronto Apartment Association. He says instead of demonizing his members, the city should focus on the outliers who refuse to maintain their buildings. When the signs go up in mid-June, just 3% of buildings will get a red one, 21% will be ranked yellow, and three-quarters will be at the highest level, green. Kate McGilvery, CBC News, Toronto.
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5: station, as the radio station has been shut down because of the coronavirus. 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One is at 12 o'clock noon. 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So I'm going to be repeating this wonderful performance with my lovely guest, Rosemary Sanchez, on the radio station again, and it will be a podcast. So please, by all means, look out for it. I will send the link of the podcast. But in the meantime, it's a Facebook live event on the Canadian Real Estate Investors Association. So I invite everyone to come and join me. But rest assured, I do, all the shows are put on my YouTube channel, and then I share them, and I will be sharing all of this show today throughout all my Facebook media channels, all of the social media channels. And I want to thank all my sponsors, my sponsor with 4680Q.ca, the radio station, where I'm able to host my programs every Thursday at 12 noon and 7:30 p.m. Eastern Standard Time. Also, my BeLive TV, which is how this is being produced. I thank them very much for their sponsorship. Also, thank you for the sponsorship of the Canadian Real Estate Investors Association and the Niagara Landlords Association. And I have so many new sponsors coming on board for our newsletter. So I hope that you will take a moment to sign up for a newsletter, and also please subscribe and share my shows. We would love to, you know, touch base with a lot more people, have more guests on my show. So please help me by subscribing and also by sharing my shows with anyone who you think would it would be useful information. Enough said about the show, and this is Rosemary Sanchez, so who I met actually in Toronto on February the 15th, 2020. We both won the award. We're participants, and we won the award for the Guinness World Book Record Award, where you had 126 authors that signed the book at the same time. So we reached a record, and we thank Robert J. Moore for the opportunity. And I've met, by attending Robert J. Moore's events, I've met such wonderful people and such unique and genuine people, such as Rosemary. Rosemary, so nice to have you here. I know you're a TV and radio host. You're a financial representative. You're a very savvy woman, and you've been doing this on all your own. And we're going to talk about how we as people can become our money source. So please, by all means, Rosemary, the table is yours.
12: Thank you so much, Maria.
5: My pleasure.
12: I'm really, I'm really honored, very thankful. I'm really dedicated to talk with you today because there's so much happening mm-hmm. in the outside world, in our planet called Earth.
5: Yes.
12: And I think it's important we as influencers mm-hmm. for humanity and outside getting our words, you know, broadcasted and mm-hmm. perhaps letting know the people that, yes, there is a way. That's why I'm so glad and so thankful that you're doing this. I'm very, very, very happy because all the things you do does replicate in something greater. So I invite everybody who's watching, who's listening, to really listen to the story, to really listen to what we're going to talk and how we can really bring up and upscale mm-hmm. what's happening into a better situation for every human being. There's a possibility, and the possibility is always between you.
5: Yes,
12: so,
5: I agree.
12: I'm very, very honored.
5: Fantastic. Fantastic. So tell me, I know you're just new to the country. You've been here a number of years and you're from Venezuela originally. Yes. What year did you land in Canada?
12: 1998.
5: Oh, okay. So you've been here. I thought you were here a little shorter than that, but fantastic. So you've really put a footprint in the industry. My goodness, you've gone so quickly. You even have your own book that you just won the international bestsellers about your book.
12: Yes.
5: And what's the book? What's the book called then?
12: Okay, so I'm already an author for three books.
5: Oh, wonderful.
12: But my own book, my solo book, is this one. the Quebrando Barreras, which is breakthrough.
5: Yes.
12: Literally, it's breaking barriers.
5: Yes.
12: But I do say it as a breakthrough and in English, and it's changing the pattern of poverty.
5: So great. Perfect. Yeah. Perfect. Yes.
12: Yeah. It became international bestselling in Amazon Kindle. For Spain, for Mexico, for Canada, and United States.
5: Excellent.
12: And it all happened in one day. So,
5: wow. Oh, my goodness. Yeah. You've got a lot of friends and followers, Rosemary. You've got a lot of friends and followers.
12: Yes.
5: Yes.
12: Yes. I dedicated my life to improve myself always. I've

0: from any kind of degree, people who have not education at all. I think the hardest hardship is when you face the reality of what really the world is. It's not about you and your pattern of opportunity. It's looking outside the border and say, okay, it's not all about me. Let me look inside other people, human behavior.
1: Yes.
0: And that's why from now until furthermore, or before, from 1998, when I came to Canada, I say yes to come. And it was a challenge. It was terrible a challenge because I had no English. I knew how to speak and write and listening and talk and speak in French. I love the French language.
1: You're multilingual. You're multilingual. Fantastic. Fantastic.
0: Yes.
1: But I mean, so you've really broken the barriers. I mean, that's a perfect title for your book.
0: Yes.
1: Perfect.
0: Yes. You know what? When I look at the back of my mirror, you know, because the past is our experiences, but the back of our mirror is looking deep inside, you know, who I am, who I became and who I was. I think each day there's something new, even minimal, or even if you don't know that's happening, it's like a snowball.
1: Yes.
0: You know, in the spirit, it's always happening.
1: Yes.
0: But it's going to spill one day.
1: Yes.
0: And this is what happened. It has exploded since maybe 8 years ago when I encountered myself and knew my passion, and I started doing each and every day what I really wanted to do. So
1: what is your passion?
0: For now,
1: share with us your passion, Rosemary.
0: Well, my passion for life is, first of all, helping myself, because if I don't do myself and my own first, I cannot help anybody.
1: Yes.
0: And this is something that you have to get in you, you know, to really analyze, how can I say I can help somebody else if I'm not doing it to my own? So
1: I agree.
0: That's where I embark. Then after, I love traveling, meeting up people, being in conferences, attending conferences, be at the conference person who speak out and get the word out, and writing books. I mean, I love getting my story and perhaps inspiring other human souls into what I've learned and what my experiences have been. And now I'm breaking through the barriers, like you said, and I can say that I'm so happy. I have a radio show. I'm being in TV. I've been even in Hollywood with a movie called Downsizing.
1: Okay.
0: Right next to that, Matt Damon. Yes. So this is something, things that I never say, but they're there.
1: Yeah.
0: And, you know, action is vision. People sometimes say, no, because I do this and that. Okay, that's fine. You do it, but prove it.
1: Yeah.
0: Show it.
1: Yes.
0: You know?
1: Yes.
0: That's even better than talking.
1: Of course.
0: I think, and really the confident person who can say, I've gone through, I've done it, and now I have results.
1: Yes.
0: And this is who I am.
1: Yeah. Yeah. I'm the same. I mean, I started from the bottom up. It's my own money, and I did it step by step. I'm very frugal, but I also am a very intelligent woman. I've always been very independent. That's the one thing. I think that's what counts, right? And I count upon, that's it.
0: Yeah.
1: And I count upon myself to make sure that I become someone that I wanted to become. And when I think that I've been in business since, listen to this, I've been in business since 1982, Rosemary, starting in New York City. And then I moved to Canada, back to Canada in 1986, I should say, and bought my first house in 1988. And I was very determined. I didn't know anyone in Canada. I had no job. I had no car. I had no house. I had nothing. And I remember walking and it was so muddy in the town of Niagara Lake. That's where I moved to. I rented a little apartment for $200 a month in 1986. And I said, okay, I was so depressed because I had just left my husband and we had a very good business in New York City. And but I just didn't want the lifestyle. So I moved back and started from scratch. And

0: my father, he would pick me up with the car because I didn't have a car. And I remember walking on the streets then. There's a lot of mud in Niagara Lakes. I'd walk. And of course, I was thinner than I am now. The walking helps, Rosemary. Okay, so my father would pick me up and he would drive me around for me to find jobs. And I said, Poppy, I don't know if I can do this, you know, because I was very depressed, of course. And he says, Maria, this is just a little bump in the road, he said. This is a little bump in the road of your life. And so, you know, he was, yeah, my dad was a very wise man. And they never helped me financially, but they gave me a lot of support that I could go there and talk to them. I don't know about your family, but they're very, very, very, very supportive. And I miss them dearly
1: Lovely.
0: because they've passed away in the meantime. But you know, now I try to be the support for other people myself. But I've always tried to help people. I've always been kind of like a teacher. So I always try and help people. And what I did since 1987, I actually used to have students come to my business and I would let them do internships with me. And they wouldn't get paid, but they got a lot of experience and then they could go out and get good jobs. And I've continued to do that since 1987, believe it. That's kind of the way I've given back to people. And people can find out more about me if they look at my website, niagarabusinessdevelopmentgroup.com. So niagarabusinessdevelopmentgroup.com. You can go in there. You can see what my the business that of my helping people. That I always I'm very philanthropic. My whole family's being philanthropic from my mother's side. Probably you have also. And also, you can read what the students have said about them doing placements with me. But you know what's interesting, Rosemarie, that I've been having very a lot of difficulty now finding students who want to learn. They want to come and get paid. They don't have any experience. They're just in school, but they want to get paid right away. I said, no. You know, I have learned myself thousands and thousands of hours, just like you, Rosemary, to better myself. No one paid me for it. You've got to learn in life. You don't get paid for everything, you know. But this new generation doesn't want to learn. Doesn't want to learn from the old folks. They think they know it. Go on the computer, and everything's there. But that's not even a portion of what business is all about. Did you want to add anything to that, Rosemary?
1: Yes. This is really interesting. I talk about millennials in my
0: Yes.
1: book. I talk about millennials.
0: Okay. Yeah.
1: And one of the things I talk about is that today's day, everything seems so easy because the knowledge makes it.
0: Yes.
1: And they can be so right to the dot and so easily moved on onto the networks and so on. But this is one of the things that is really breaking humanity apart.
0: Yes, it
1: No
0: is.
1: longer you have the incentive of getting united with your parents and talking with them, let's say by example,
0: Yeah.
1: or going outside and get an advice from somebody else, because now you can find everything on Google,
0: Sure.
1: and that's the easier way.
0: Yeah.
1: So, and if you look what is happening right now with the coronavirus, which
0: Yeah.
1: we don't want to talk or
0: No,
1: talk about
0: no.
1: it. This is the reason why it's happening too. So
0: Sure.
1: people now, more than ever, have to realize that everything that's happening has a reason. You can be outside doing your course.
0: Yes.
1: Now you have to be home.
0: Yes.
1: And who's home with you? Is it your family?
0: Yeah. Good
1: It is
0: point.
1: your family.
0: Good
1: So
0: point.
1: now is
0: Good
1: the
0: point.
1: time for you to get united and love those people that you leave onto the hands of goodness outside or in time, because you are meant to be in a computer rather than getting that love
0: Yes.
1: out to support. So this is a healing process. This is also a way of a sample that even though there's a difficult situation for every human being, it can be by money, it can be by sources, it can be by relationships, it can be by
0: Health.
1: health,
0: Health.
1: right?
0: Yes.
1: Now this is the time that's it's given to you to prove, how can I be a better human being? How can I express love even in the bad circumstances?
0: Yes.
1: So I'll give you an example.
0: Okay.
1: I have to come to work. Okay, I'm in my office. I get a break because this is important, but I'll get back to work again.
0: Sure.
1: So what I do, I have this in my hands,
0: Oh, yes, sanitizer.
1: I have my protection, yeah, I have my gloves
0: Yeah,
1: too,
0: good.
1: and I have to be living by faith.
0: Yes.
1: You know,
0: yes.
1: It's something we have to rationalize. Okay, today it's a circumstance, but tomorrow will be a different thing again. Mm-hmm. You know, this is temporary.
0: Yeah.
1: What you're doing for that to happen, that it is going to be temporary in life. Are you making a choice in your mind to really find out and say, yes, even though this is a difficult situation, we still have an opportunity? Definitely it is. You know, investors, this time is the greatest for them. Mm-hmm. This is when they're investing their money the most.
0: Sure.
1: Because the prices are cheaper.
0: Yes.
1: Now, when they back up again, they're going to get tons of money, triple, four times of what they invested.
0: Yeah.
1: So, see, this is an opportunity even in crisis for anybody. I tell you something. I come from Venezuela, a country that's been in war for 5 years, not with arms, with society.
0: Yes.
1: I know, completely in war. And it's devastated the economy for years. Mm-hmm. You know, I just think about my people and I said, I just don't know how they do so much to survive.
0: Yes.
1: But they're still there. How come people are more richer? How come people be more poorer or less resources? Mm-hmm. And how come still people do their businesses and they go out and travel and they come back and they live their lives? Because they are the money source. That's why this title for this show is.
0: Yes.
1: You are the money source. When there's a lack of opportunities, there's more than ever in your mind to do. And where there is opportunities, you still have to fight for them.
0: Of course.
1: So that's where I want to input here that, you know, right now I'm doing a second book. It's named Quebrando Barreras. It's going to be still in Spanish.
0: Okay.
1: But it's a volume two. And the name for the subtitle, I'm going to say it in Spanish and then in English.
0: Yes.
1: It's La Oportunidad de Transcender en Medio de la Crisis.
0: Okay.
1: Which means the opportunity to transcend in the crisis moment.
0: Mm-hmm.
1: So you see, and now I'm given the opportunity for 12 authors to be co-authors in this book.
0: Oh, fantastic.
1: Which is a
0: great brand.
1: Yes.
0: Fantastic. So, good for you.
1: Yeah.
0: Good for you. Yes. Yeah. Excellent.
1: Yes.
0: Excellent.
1: Thank you. Thank you. And this is when I said to you, people are at home. Now is your time to write. Now is the time for you to really express what you have been gone through in years of your life, what the breaking barriers have been. And I'm giving that opportunity to people, and I'm sure, and I already have people telling me yes to the book, even with the crisis, because the crisis have an opportunity, and this is the opportunity for you to go out and say a word and be a different human being. So it's all about what we do to conquer things. It's all about action. It's all about our way of thinking.
0: Mindset.
1: It's all about how we feel as a human being, our soul, mind, spirit. We have to work in that before we work in the outside and physical world. If we work the inside in everything we do, I bet you there's guarantee. And the guarantee that is the success is going to keep on going in any way of your life. It can be money, it can be in pride, it can be with communities, it can be in anything that you do, because you have taught yourself that you are the money source.
0: Mm-hmm. Yeah, I agree 100%. And I think the sooner in life we learn this, and I certainly learned this with my parents because they were immigrants, and we didn't have a lot of money, but my father worked very hard and he bought real estate. So we moved up the social ladder because of that. But I saw my father working very hard, but he loved his family. He always spent time with his family. You know, we went to church together. When I came home from school, I had to do chores and then I had to study. So, I never put that for granted. I did that. So I've learned in life that in order to reach my goal, I have to work hard at it, but still enjoy it, because go towards your passion. And obviously you are in your passion right now, just like I am in my passion. Rosemary, you're in your passion. I mean, you love your TV and radio show. You love writing your books. You love your work as a financial an analyst. Advisor, right? So let's put your hat on as financial advisor. So tell us what people should be looking at purchasing or what they should be doing with their money now. Yeah.
1: Well, the what they need to do, honestly, it's to really Start collecting what they can use to invest their money in, maybe stocks, maybe a mutual fund. Even if they have money right now to invest for a property, the time, because the prices are going to go down. Even the interest of lending for the mortgages are going down. Yes. So it's a recession that's happening, right? But short enough, it's going to come up again. So that's really where you have to think, okay, if I'm keeping the money in the bank is using your money. You're not using it.
0: Of course, I agree 100%, yes.
1: So invest your money wisely. If you have some money left, even for enjoying a vacation after this is gone, go and do it. This is more than needed. This is to really tell you, yes, you know what? I faced the big fight. The storm. Yes, when the storm have to pass the country to another country and everywhere and going up and down, you know, they face it right through. This is what eagles they do. And then when they stop, it's because the storm have finished. It's done. And now they looking from the top valley and see down below and everywhere and say, I'm a winner. And this is who you are.
0: Yes. You want to fly with the eagles, right?
1: Yes.
0: You want to fly with the eagles?
1: 1 minute.
0: Yeah, sure. Go ahead. Well, Rosemarie has so many wonderful things to tell us, and I'm probably going to have her on my show again. She's a fabulous source. I mean, I met her in Toronto. I touched base with her on Facebook, but I met her in Toronto, and I was very, very charmed by her, and I found her to be a very genuine person. And what I found in my life, too, Rosemarie, is that I choose people that I network with or do business with that are very genuine people. That have started from the bottom up and don't put any airs about themselves or hard workers. They're even multimillionaires, but nobody would even know that because they don't put the air on, right? I mean, you've got to look at the person, you know, do they walk the walk and talk the talk? They're trying to sell you something. I mean, like there's so many courses out there trying to sell you something that, you know, and it's trying to make it seem as if it's easy. Well, you know, real estate is not easy. That's my business that I do now as an investor. And I remember speaking to my mentor, Rosemarie, and I said to him at that time, I said, you know what, I'm thinking of going into purchasing properties, because up until now, I'm purchasing single family dwellings, which I find very, you know, very easy for me to do. And then I said, you know, I'm thinking of maybe going into apartment buildings. And he said, and he says, well, Maria, he says, think about this. If you're going to be going into million-dollar deals, you're going to have million-dollar problems, $1 million worth of problems, he says. Do you want to do that? Do you want to go into something completely new you don't know anything about? Or do you want to stick with things that you feel quite comfortable about, right? So so I decided, you know, I'm going to stay with what I have right now and buy more single-family dwellings. That's what I really specialized in. And I use many different techniques with my single family dwelling.
1: Yes.
0: Another thing too is I've never gone into partnerships with anyone outside of my banks or my second mortgage holders. I haven't gone out there trying to find people with money because I don't want to be influenced and I don't want to, I just don't want to go that route at this point. Maybe I will in the future, but I feel quite comfortable where I am right now. You know, I've got money in the bank. I'm financially quite comfortable. Actually, for the past 11 years, I've been living off, you know, off of my real estate. This is what I've been doing. So I was able to do that. And I've been in real estate now for 20 years as an investor, you know. But tell us more about how the people are their own money source, Rosemarie.
1: Well, being the money source is you always have to go out and invest time in to get better. In anything that you do, in everything that you perform.
0: Yes.
1: And by doing so, it will become like a snowfall, you know? One day it's going to go so big that it's going to explode.
0: Yes.
1: So when people say, okay, I have to get education. Yes, go and get it. But remember, there's a plan of action.
0: Yes.
1: And there's an action that you have to take that risk, that the information, the education, and everything you have already getting to an experience for you. It does really matter, and now is the time to show and prove it to the world.
0: Yes.
1: Now, it does take a process. It is a process.
0: Yes.
1: And if the person understands that every process has a time limit and it has a time to conquer, then it will be much easier to follow each step that you need to create your business, to create any foundation that you're seeking to do in life.
0: Yes.
1: So it's like a house. When you build a house, you're building as well a financial advice for your own. So start with the bottom, which is your foundation, and then in there you have to get to know how to build a structure in order to get more money flowing and perhaps secure your income. And after securing your income, making sure that you can pay your debts, and after you pay your debts, then making sure you can invest the money.
0: Yes,
1: so absolutely. That's how really the scale of education has to be accomplished. But this is something that many people can help you.
0: Yes.
1: But in order to help yourself, start by accepting you need help.
0: Yes, exactly. And most people don't, you know, or they think that if they accept help or if they're looking for help, that the help will make it happen quicker for them. It doesn't. They're just your mentors or coaches, but you've got to put your foot one in front of the other and you've got to prove yourself. I mean, that's not their problem. You know, if you want a good mentor, well, then you better do the work the mentor tells you to do. Or even if you don't want to talk to the person, watch what they're doing and just follow the scope and hang around with the winners. Hang around with the winners who actually doing it. When I started real estate 20 years ago, I mean, I had my father as an example, but that was when I was young. So I found a mentor right away who was doing what I wanted to do. He also was a very nice, good person that loved his family, took care of his family. So it was a good person to begin with, right? A good moral standards, did what he said. So, I mean, because that's the other thing too. I mean, there's too many salespeople out there, Rosemary, that are trying to sell you everything in the world. I mean, come on. I mean, like, get off of it. I'm so sick and tired when they come on the phone and they're trying to sell me. I said, I'm sorry. I said, you're hurting my ears. I don't want to hear you selling. I don't want you to sell to me at all. You know, why would I buy from you? I don't even know you. You know, why would I buy from you? I don't even know you. You haven't proven yourself. Yeah.
1: That's the key there. The key is to build a relationship with every human being that you have an opportunity.
0: Yes.
1: In order for them to believe and have trust, like you and follow you.
0: Yes.
1: Then after you can sell whatever, because you're selling yourself first.
0: Yes.
1: Rather than selling the product or service to the person to get attention where all you think is about money.
0: Yes.
1: No way.
0: Yes.
1: The communication has to be a both win-win situation. Mm-hmm. But winning, you have to invest first.
0: Yes.
1: Time, resources, and knowledge.
0: Yes.
1: So that's why relationships is the foundation of every human transaction.
0: Yeah.
1: And
0: yes, I agree. And you know, now it's easier to build relationships. I build relationships with people all over the world using social media. But what I find though is when I reach out to some of them, they're trying to sell me something. I just don't even know you. I just reached out to you or you reached out to me. Why don't you get to know me? I mean, when I try, and I don't even try and sell to anybody, is I want to get to know you as a person. So tell me about you, what you're doing, how long you've been in business or whatever else, and let me watch what you're doing. And then I'll see if I want to do business with you or not, right? It's not like, wham, you know, hello and goodbye and you buy in between. And I think it's harder now because there's so many people out of work, so many people trying to make business. Everybody's a businessman now. Well, you're not, okay? You know, you've got to learn to become a business person. That you don't learn that overnight. You learn right? I mean, it takes years to become a good salesperson and a good business person. But the first thing is build a relationship. Build a relationship.
1: Yes.
0: Yeah. Yeah. I'm always out there networking with people and I'm not trying to sell anything. I just want to get to know who they are as people and as business people. And then what I do is I will promote them to someone that needs their services, because I get a lot of people in the real estate industry that call me up and say, oh, Maria, or even send me, you know, messages, private messages. Maria, who have you used, you know, for let's say to fix a furnace or to fix plumbing or whatever? Well, I only go to people that I've used myself and refer them. I'm not going to go on the yellow pages, especially now that the things don't get done properly. Everybody's an expert, but nobody finishes the job. They take your money, but they don't finish your job. That's another problem. Yeah.
1: Let me tell you something.
0: Yes.
1: It's really important, human sense. So when a person wants to get attention, the first thing you have to think about is how to make a special that person, how to get them be the special person they want to be.
0: Yes.
1: So if you focus on that, and if your intentions are to make that person special, you're going to get above and beyond wherever you go and you want.
0: Yes.
1: Because you are treating the person the same way that you want them to treat you, with this special kindness.
0: Yes.
1: So that's where everything originates.
0: Yes, I agree. But what I find with a lot of people is that they think they can, you know, start a relationship in an instant and then they're going to get something from you. No. It takes years to build relationships, and you have to, it's like a child, you know, a business is like a child. Always think about my business like a child. I mean, it's slowly growing and morphing and becoming more mature as I'm maturing as a person, you know, and that's what we should be looking at our relationships, is everybody thinks they're going to get something from you the first time they say hello, you know, and that's not it. I mean, there's no way. I mean, when you think about it, I don't know about you, but I use the same mortgage broker for 20 years. It's the same mortgage broker I've been using. I have been banking and my credit union for 30 years. I've had the same credit card for over 30 years with CIBC. And then I have my insurance 20 years. I'm still using the same people. They know me. I know them. So, and then people who do work for me, I know them for years. They've done great work. Guess what? I call them back up again. So for me, I'm always looking at long-term relationships. I'm not looking for instant anything. And if I can help you in any way, I'll help you. If I can't, I can't. Or I'll send you to the, you know, I will direct you to the person who might be able to help you. But certainly that's kind of what we have to do, is help each other, give a helping hand. You know, everyone should have a helping hand. You know, that's what we're all about.
1: Yeah. The reason why this is happening, when you're talking that people wants to get everything so rushed, so in the quick run, is because they're thinking about instant gratification.
0: Yes.
1: In terms of long gratification.
0: Yes.
1: And it does take time, effort, and value of relationships. So, you know, by going through phases and experiences of your life, you will understand how human psychology works, which is really important. And also, you will see in your own life a pattern of repetitive conducts and habits that you're doing, and which are good and which are wrong.
0: Yes.
1: So it's a process again. Yes. It's a process. Yes. The only way to face that challenge is to break the fears and then believe and think about the other person first before your own necessity.
0: Yes.
1: And I guarantee you that blessings will come and flash always in the run, because you are thinking to make someone special and be a better human out there. And then you become better value on your own, and your expectancies and everything you do is start being more ethical. So when you work that way, everybody will follow you. Everybody will like to be around you because you're a better human being than other people that are seeking only the greedy and needy.
0: Yes.
1: And what about me?
0: Yeah, so. Exactly. The other thing too that I've noticed is that when gratitude, I've always been very grateful. If someone has helped me or has given me advice, I'm always very grateful. I thank them and keep them in my thoughts. But I'm finding a lot of people aren't grateful at all. You help them, they don't even thank you. It's like, you know, like.
1: Very a shame.
0: Yeah.
1: It's very a shame. But in those moments when that happens, all you need to say is, I did well.
0: Yeah.
1: Somebody's looking above.
0: Yes.
1: I go ahead and I still work, and I'll see results.
0: Yeah. Of course, of course. But gratitude, mm-hmm. always show gratitude for someone who's given you a hand. Don't ever kick them in the face, right? So that's very important too. Very, very important. Never forget who's been there when you were at the bottom, because you go up, but you're going to come down sooner or later. You know, you're going to meet the same people coming down as going up. That's what you see time and time and time again.
1: And I tell you something, Maria. Mm-hmm. Sometimes, even though you may be a person who's grateful, yes. and have gratitude always, the people who's not gracious, who's not being grateful about what you have done,
0: yes.
1: they separate themselves from you. And yes. that's okay.
0: Yes.
1: That's good to understand. Yeah. They're not for you.
0: That's right.
1: But you know, you did your own well. And at the end, results will always prove it.
0: Yes.
1: So
0: exactly.
1: That's when you said, do well and don't look anywhere, you know?
0: Yeah.
1: So,
0: and you know what? The thing too, the secret for myself, for my success, is I really just center on me as far as where I'm going to go, right? I mean, I kind of like, I have a passion for something. I center it and I go ahead. I may see what other people are doing. Of course I will, right? But I still keep, right? Like they say, be true to yourself. I mean, that's the secret of social media, is be true to yourself
1: yes.
0: and your authentic self. Be your authentic self, not be something yes. somebody else wants you to be. Yeah.
1: Yes.
0: Yes. Very much yes. so. So I hate to say this, we're coming to the end of the show, but please, Rosemary,
1: yes.
0: let us know how we can get in touch with you.
1: Sure.
0: Know.
1: Sure. Thank you for that. I really thank you for the opportunity. It is a day of greatness. We have Counter Maria, Recruit, and Rosemary Sanchez United. And I'm blessing every and each every person that have listened and will listen to this podcast and perhaps the show and watch it on Facebook. Mm-hmm. If you want to get in touch with me, you can go to Rosemary, which is Rosemarie Sanchez, Sanchez. You can find me on Facebook fan page, mm-hmm. As well on Facebook, on Instagram, Rosma in Toronto, or Breakthrough Rose.
0: Yes.
1: I have two Instagrams and LinkedIn, Rosemary Sanchez. Also, if you're seeking to buy the book, mm-hmm. Quebrando Barreras, Cambiando yep. Patrón de Pobreza, which is right now in Spanish, but will be translated in English soon.
0: Perfect.
1: Go to Amazon.com, any Amazon in the world, mm-hmm. Put Rosemary Sanchez, and then you will see the book there, Quebrando Barreras.
0: Yes.
1: And I'm sure that whoever reads it, perhaps in Spanish, and have it as their own in their home, there will be a word, at least a word, that will change your life.
0: Mm-hmm.
1: That I guarantee you, because in my life, I've seen it.
0: Oh,
1: so
0: yes.
1: I really thank you for the opportunity, Maria.
0: Thank you. You're living proof. Now, do you have an email where they can send you an email?
1: Sure.
0: Also, Rosemary?
1: Yes. So they can send me the email to Sanchez Rosemary. 137@gmail.com.
0: Okay. Do you have a phone number you want to let people know about your business?
1: Sure. It's 605-625-6212.
0: I know you have so many phone numbers. Go ahead. Say it again.
1: 905-625-6212.
0: Fantastic. I know I've called you. You've got about three or four numbers. I have to try and catch up to you. So most of the time I just catch up to you on Facebook Messenger. I find that so handy. But anyway.
1: I agree with you.
0: Rosemary Sanchez, you know, author of Breaking Down Barriers, because that's what it is in English. And Rosemary has promised she's going to be translating her Spanish book into English. So I'm looking forward to that. I wish you great success, Rosemary. It's been a pleasure knowing you. And I'm going to have you on my show again. We must talk. You're very inspiring. And everyone needs inspiration right now, right? I mean, yes, you can make money. I mean, everyone makes money when the market can go down, when it goes up, sideways, whatever, right? You just need to know how to do that. And that's why you need a mentor or a coach. That's where the mentor comes in, right?
1: Yes.
0: That's how it works.
1: Yeah, I can teach them well. I have a mutual fund license, so I can help them.
0: Fantastic.
1: As well, I provide insurances, and to be honest with you, more than anything, if they need an advice as a person, just give me and send me a message. Hablando Entre Mujeres is the show that you listen on Frequency 5FM every Wednesday at 7 p.m. Perhaps you're going to be invited very soon.
0: Yes.
1: I'm going to have a studio, and then we'll have a chat about all about real estate, financials, and you know what? More than anything, just to be women.
0: Yes.
1: And perhaps unite together.
0: Absolutely. I agree 100%. So I'm going to sign off, everyone. It's Maria Recruit from All Things Real Estate. I have my radio show and TV show every Thursday at 12 noon, 4680Q, who's also a sponsor. Thank you very much to Rose and Rick, who are the owners of the radio station. And also I have a show 7:30 in the evening on 4680Q. And then I have on Facebook Live every Thursday at 6 p.m. where I have wonderful opportunity to speak to wonderful people such as Rosemarie. Thank you to all my sponsors. Here comes the gratitude. Thank you to all my sponsors. And we'll see you at another time. And thank you, Rosemarie, once again for being my guest. Have a great day. Bye-bye.
1: Thank you. Blessings. Bye-bye.
0: Blessings. Bye-bye.
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0: if you sold somebody a loaded gun who you knew was in a vulnerable state and they shot themselves? 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Just because you're using the internet doesn't mean you get away with murder.
1: I'm Damon Fairless, host of Hunting Warhead. 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
2: From CBC News, The World This Hour, I'm Kaz Bovin. Iran has launched a wave of missiles at Israel. Tehran says it's in retaliation for Israeli strikes on Lebanon. Iranian state media broadcast footage of people celebrating in the streets in Iran as the missiles flew overhead. The IDF says it shot down all of the projectiles, and there are no reports of damage. Israeli Army Brigadier General Effie Defrin says Iran has made a grave mistake. He adds that Israeli forces will continue to operate in Lebanon in response to attacks on northern Israel by the Iran-backed militant group Hezbollah. Iran warns that any Israeli retaliation or an expansion of its operations in Lebanon will be met with a crushing response. Well, several U.S. media outlets have been reporting that President Donald Trump is scrambling to keep the incident contained. He's reportedly urging Israeli Prime Minister Benjamin Netanyahu not to strike back. As Mike Crawley explains, these latest strikes came as the U.S.-Iran ceasefire was already strained.
3: Sunday marks 2 months since the U.S. and Iran announced a ceasefire, but they appear no closer to a long-term peace deal, despite what U.S. President Donald Trump said on NBC's Meet the Press.
4: How close are you to making a deal? Are we talking about days, weeks, months, Mr. President?
5: I think we're very close. We have a couple of points. They don't even seem like big points.
3: The view from Iran? Foreign Ministry spokesman Esmael Baghaei telling CNN the U.S. keeps moving the goalposts.
6: So many changing positions, contradictory remarks by different officials. So it makes the whole process very cumbersome, very uncertain.
3: One key point that's far from settled, the related conflict in Lebanon between Israel and Iran's proxy Hezbollah. Lebanon's state-run media says two people were killed and 11 wounded in Israeli strikes on Sunday. The Speaker of Iran's parliament said that attack makes U.S. and Israeli assets, quote, legitimate targets. Mike Crawley, CBC News, Washington.
2: Ukraine's president was in London today for a meeting with the leaders of Britain, France, and Germany. He's appealing for more support as the Ukrainian and Russian drone war heats up. Dominic Vlaitis has the details.
7: Ukraine's President Volodymyr Zelensky arriving at 10 Downing Street on Sunday. Britain's leader Keir Starmer, France's Emmanuel Macron and Germany's Friedrich Merz said they support a proposal for direct talks between Zelensky and Russian President Vladimir Putin, something Putin has already rejected. The three European leaders also restated their backing for Ukraine, pledging to provide more weapons and extra advanced equipment. The leaders set out what they see as the basics for peace: a full ceasefire, no acceptance of land taken by force, strong security guarantees for Ukraine, and keeping Russian assets frozen until reparations are paid. Dominic Vlaitis for CBC News, Bristol, England.
2: Danish footballer Christian Eriksen has collapsed again in the middle of a match. The 34-year-old player suffered a heart attack on live television in 2021 during Denmark's opening European Championship game. After that, he received a defibrillator implant and continued on with his professional soccer career. Well, today Eriksen collapsed on the field just over an hour into a friendly match against Ukraine. Soccer officials say he is conscious. Eriksen was not set to play at the upcoming FIFA World Cup after Denmark failed to qualify. Here at home, salmon conservation groups in BC are slamming Fisheries and Oceans Canada for cutting programs that monitor populations in coastal streams. Greg Knox with the Wild Salmon Center says the fish is already under pressure.
8: If you're not counting the fish that show up in the streams, then you have no idea how many fish are available to harvest sustainably. And that can undermine the ability for these salmon populations to sustain these fisheries in the future.
2: The DFO has released a statement insisting strong and reliable salmon monitoring will continue. That's your World This Hour. For CBC News, I'm Kaz Boivin.
9: One. Good evening, everyone. It's Maria Recruit here from the Canadian Real Estate Investors Association, and welcome to our Thursday night Hack the Experts Live, all things real estate TV show. It's my pleasure here to introduce our paralegal, and our paralegal is Daniel English from Toronto. Daniel, thank you for coming. I really appreciate you coming.
10: My pleasure.
9: Yeah. Could you tell us a little bit about yourself, Daniel?
10: Well, sure. I've been a paralegal for about 7 years.
9: Mm-hmm.
10: Yeah. Previously, I was in business for 25 years.
9: Okay.
10: I enjoy law. It gives me an opportunity to work with substantive problems, problems where there's a discrete solution. I feel like helping people with finding solutions is, it's just a little more, interesting than the business world. And, I enjoy, meeting the various people that I encounter in this position.
9: Yes.
10: Mm-hmm.
9: So why did you decide to become a paralegal, Daniel?
10: Yeah. You know, I just got, interested in engaging in problems that were more people-centered, more detailed, rather than just churning money, you know, mm-hmm. selling mm-hmm. things, marketing things for money. There's nothing wrong with sales and marketing.
9: Yes.
10: It's very important. But from a personal point of view, I really have enjoyed getting more involved with particular problems with particular people.
9: Okay, yeah. That's fair enough. So you like the changes that are going on with the Landlord and Tenant Board. I mean, that's, I would think for you to keep up with all those changes is very difficult.
10: Yeah, that's a great question for a couple of reasons. So first of all, I'll just speak specifically to, why anybody would want to approach a legal professional and particularly a paralegal. The Residential Tenancies Act, which is the single statute that governs any and all disputes really between landlords and tenants, which is done under the auspices of the Landlord-Tenant Board, it's not rocket science. It's not an esoteric document, but it's comprehensively detailed. The Residential Tenancies Act is kind of an unusual form of law for a couple of reasons. First of all, it's a remedial law. The overarching purpose of the RTA is to find remedies for tenants. It gives tenants every opportunity to make their tenancy work. And mm-hmm. that is a spin-off of public policy. You know, as a province, as a society, we want people safely in homes that work. And the other reason is that within the RTA, unlike many other statutes, there are always two parties in play. For example, every time a landlord has an obligation, so does a tenant, and vice versa. Every time a tenant must do something, it implicates the landlord. Mm-hmm. And this symbiosis or dance between two parties makes the law get complicated in a hurry. And so the reason that you would want to talk with a paralegal, I mean, it could be a lawyer, but it tends to be a paralegal because you're looking for a legal professional mm-hmm. who not only has expertise in that area of law, but who does it frequently.
9: Of course.
10: Yeah, you really have to be on top of what's going on. And to answer the other part of your question, do mm-hmm. I like what's going on? Well, my goodness. I mean, it's becoming quite a political football.
9: It is.
10: Yeah. The Landlord-Tenant Board itself seems to be under the strain of needing more adjudicators than they have.
9: Mm-hmm.
10: This is causing a couple of changes right now, whereas timelines that perhaps were 2 months in duration 2 years ago are sometimes 4 or 5 months.
9: Yes.
10: If a landlord wants to recover rent, what might be the landlord being owed $6,000 or $8,000 now becomes $16,000 or $18,000. Obviously, that's putting a lot of stress on any landlord because
9: Yes.
10: Yeah, apart from the human element of being a landlord is first and foremost a business with a bottom mm-hmm. line. Mm-hmm. Landlords need to be able to protect themselves and their bottom line. And, you know, I think everybody is waiting with bated breath, wondering what this government is going to do to make the landlord-tenant board more effective and more efficient, which ironically was precisely why it was created many years mm-hmm. ago in the first place.
9: Yeah.
10: So something needs to be done there.
9: Yes. Yes, sir. A lot. Yeah. This is really serious what's going on right
10: it
9: now.
10: It is serious.
9: And there are landlords that are going out of business. They're declaring bankruptcies. Right. They just can't continue doing right. this.
10: It's not commented on as much, but another feature of the stresses that the landlord-tenant board is on is that they tend to allot a smaller time for a hearing.
9: Yeah. Oh, really? That too.
10: Yeah. I had a hearing not long ago. The hearing took an hour. It probably should have taken

0: interrogate and cross-examine the witnesses, and the adjudicator needs the time to really take a look at what's going on with the witness. And if it's being rammed through in 20 minutes instead of 90 minutes, what gets lost are the nuances. So we're having hearings that are proper. The law is considered, the facts are read in, but some of the nuances that should be considered with respect to particular witnesses, I think, are being lost in translation. So this is another reason why the board needs to somehow, you know, with the help of the government, get more adjudicators to facilitate more fair trials.
1: Yes, yes. I think that's part of the problem here, too. And you know what? God bless the paralegals. I mean, when I started having difficulties with my tenants, I just called the paralegal in right away. I never tried to go by myself to land on tenant board. And that's why I advise anyone who gets in touch with me when they have problems, to get in touch with a paralegal. If you notice on my, because I have a number of associations, one of them is Ontario Landlords Association. When people ask me what to do, I say, I actually highlight your name, yours, Ethan Lisi and Samantha Glass, as people that I trust to go to and speak to about these problems.
0: They're outstanding colleagues. I like them both very much. Yes. If I could just speak to that point that you made, you yourself said, you know, it was your choice to sort of right away go to a paralegal. I would like to point out that for about the past 12 months in particular, the board has been exercising its prerogative to dismiss cases where the representative or the important paperwork is signed off on by, for example, a property manager or a real estate agent.
1: Yes, I've heard of that.
0: The reality is that the only party that should be representing one of the sides at a hearing would be a law society licensee, like a paralegal or a lawyer, or the owner of the property. It's all well and good to have agents running around, property managers that facilitate your business model and get things done. But when it comes down to really nailing down the law, the board is getting more fastidious about making sure it's a licensee or an owner. So for owners that don't have the time to attend these hearings, and that can be an onerous task, they really should get to know a paralegal or a lawyer.
1: I agree. That's what I say. First of all, years ago, it wasn't quite as complicated, Daniel. I think you'll agree with that with me. When I started 20 years ago, because I've been a landlord for 20 years now, it wasn't that difficult. But now, I mean, it's just you have to learn everything. It's like you become a lawyer. That's not my job. I'm an investor. I just have to worry about taking care of my tenants and buying more property if that's what I want to do. It's not me trying to learn the law. It's not, it's hardly worth it. And what I said, even with my radio show this morning, I have a radio show every Thursday at 12 noon, and then 7:30 this evening, I have another radio show again on 4680Q.ca, which is one of our newsletter sponsors also. I said, don't waste your time. You're running a business, therefore you have to spend money to be able to get the best return on investment. And I'm sure you would agree with that. So, Daniel, everyone is asking about the N12s and the N13s. Can you just go through an N12 for us, when we should be using it, when we shouldn't be using it, please? Yeah.
0: So let's just back up here and talk about some of the urban myths around an N12. I mean, the development of the RTA, I mean, it you know, the RTA has been in play for about 13 years, and it formerly had a different name. But my point is that over time, the RTA, in keeping with its character as being a remedial law, has found increasingly creative or nuanced ways to protect tenants. As I alluded to earlier, this is a matter of public policy. The province wants tenancies that work for very good public policy reasons. One example of changes would be, for example, under the Wynne government, as of September of 2017, a legislative change was brought in.

0: prior to September of 2017, if a numbered company or a corporation owned a property, let's say a triplex or an 18-unit building or any multiple unit building, it was the prerogative of one of the directors or principals of the corporation to cherry pick one of the units, say that I, quote, you know, I want that unit for myself or my son or my daughter. And they could effect an N-12 for own use and evict the tenant and take over that unit. The legislative change as of September of 2017 prohibited a director or a principal of a corporation from doing that. So now, if on title to a property, it is a numbered company or corporation, the N-12 is simply not an option whatsoever. I mention this because I think that it's both myth and reality that landlords are feeling squeezed. There have been fewer and fewer options for any landlord, whether it's a nefarious motive or whether it's an upstanding, honest landlord, across the board. It's becoming increasingly difficult for landlords to evict tenants. Now, full disclosure here.
1: Sure.
0: I happily and successfully represent both landlords and tenants, small and large. I don't have a bias.
1: Okay.
0: I do my best. I apply the law. I play by the rules, and I make sure everybody gets a fair shot, whoever I'm representing. Okay. So, having said that, I would suggest that the vast majority, if not every landlord I ever encounter as my client, they typically have a bias or a prejudice that sounds something like, well, it's my property, my capital, and my risk.
1: Yes.
0: I should be able to do what I want with it. And that feeling is understandable. However, due to the scope and comprehensiveness of the RTA, often it's the case that landlords have gotten themselves, perhaps inadvertently, into a business model that they may not understand fully.
1: Yes, I agree.
0: if I can come up with examples where if you were cynical, you might say that the landlord kind of becomes a de facto arm of the government. They become a de facto extension of social policy themselves.
1: I don't think we want to be, though.
0: No, I don't think so.
1: Yeah.
0: But the reason I bring this up is that the landlords are feeling the squeeze because there are not many lawful options that they can, there are decreasing lawful options that they can utilize to do with their property what they wish. And one of the last standing lawful options is an N-12. So to describe an N-12 according to the law, an N-12 is an opportunity for the owner of the property to reclaim the property for the owner's own use. And that means it can be the owner, the owner's spouse, the owner's lawful children, or the owner's lawful parents or in-laws. So excluded from this would be aunts, uncles, cousins, and siblings. A common error is that the landlord wants to move their sibling in, and that's just not a possibility. So that's essentially how an N-12 works. And if I'm a landlord, I can fill in an N-12. It's a very, very simple two-page document. I fill it in, I properly serve it to the tenant, meaning I give it to the tenant in person or in the mailbox, and it says, look, I want this property for my own use or my child to move in or what have you, and therefore, I want you to move out on a specified date. Now, in some cases, the tenant will agree. Okay, I don't want to live somewhere where I'm not wanted.
1: Yeah,
0: I'll move out by that date. However, regardless of what the tenant says, it is the tenant's prerogative to simply not move out on that date. They can make a verbal promise and renege. And when March 31st rolls around and they haven't moved out, the landlord's in a quandary.
1: Yes.
0: So what a smart landlord will do is, number one, they will serve the N-12 notice more than 60 days in advance.
1: How many days would you suggest? 90 days, 120 days? What would you suggest would be a good rule of thumb, Daniel?
0: It's 60 days notice.
1: 60 days notice. Okay.
0: Right. And I hope I'm not having a brain cramp and making an error there, but I'm pretty sure that it's 60 days notice.
1: Well, I'm sure it is, but I'm saying to give them more time, maybe give them 90 days instead.
0: You absolutely
1: should. Okay. All right.
0: Nothing wrong with giving more notice.
1: Yeah.
0: You give the proper notice, so give it more than 60 days in advance. The date by which a tenant must vacate is always the last day in that rental period. Mm-hmm. So if a tenant typically pays in the first of the month, the date to vacate is the last day of that month. In some unusual cases, landlords have the tenants pay in the 6th of the month or the 15th of the month, whatever it may be. So if the tenant pays in the 6th of the month, the vacate date is the 5th of the next month, 15th and 14th. Yes. And so on. Okay. Now, a smart landlord, the very next day after they provide the notice to the tenant, will file an L2 application with the board, which sets in motion a hearing date. Now, a hearing is required if the tenant refuses to move out, because at a hearing, it's like a trial. A member or an adjudicator will hear the arguments and look at the evidence from both sides and decide whether this is a case whereby the landlord will be granted the landlord's wish and have the tenant evicted. Now, the bar, which the standard of the bar, which the landlord should meet, is kind of low and kind of ambiguous. The board does not really care for what reason the landlord wants the place, but the board really cares whether the landlord is sincere in the stated wish to occupy the place as a residential tenant, not a business, and occupy that unit or that house for 12 consecutive months.
1: Okay, fair enough.
0: Yeah. Okay. And so, as you can imagine, you are there at a hearing. It's all very formal. There's a lot of legal mumbo jumbo, evidence, witnesses, and the member is discerning with great scrutiny whether the member believes that the landlord is sincere. That it can be tougher than it sounds.
1: Okay, tell us how the landlord has to prove that they're actually going to be moving in. Since you're saying it's tougher than it sounds, could you explain that for us, please?
0: Yeah, well, apart from looking normal and relaxed, which is not always easy, the landlord must portray the situation with incredible consistency.
1: Okay.
0: I hope I'm not sort of telling tales out of school here, but I might suggest that there are some people who work on the inside of law, whether it's members or paralegals or lawyers or whomever, who might suggest that up to 80% of N-12s are bogus.
1: Okay.
0: Don't quote me on that.
1: We're just talking facts.
0: But the point is that if members are of the opinion that a lot or the majority of N-12s are bogus, it means that they are going to examine the landlord with great scrutiny. So in terms of the paperwork that is submitted leading up to the hearing, and particularly with the testimony at the hearing, the landlord must be very, very consistent and on point. If there's any kind of discrepancy or inconsistency, that is very rapidly going to lead to a judgment against the landlord for not being sincere. So consistency is a measure of sincerity quite often by an adjudicating member.
1: Wow. Okay. All right then. Do you want to add anything more to the N-12? That if a landlord is going to be using that, is there any type of advice you'd want to give him to the landlord? Then any type of advice you want to give the tenant?
0: Well, I mean, I'll say one more thing about the landlord. I mean, some landlords become fairly familiar with the law, and they'll start throwing around the term N12 like it's just a jargon.
1: Everyone's using it now. I mean, I never heard of it years ago, right?
0: Right.
1: Never heard about N12s or N13s
0: Or,
1: years ago.
0: for example, a landlord could send the tenant an email. And sometimes when we send texts or emails, we're comfortable with that mode and we sort of write them as if we were just talking, like on the street. So the landlord might fire off an email, say, "Well, by the way, I really want to take over the place this coming summer. So, we can talk about moving out or else I'm going to send you an N12." Well, once you start throwing that word around, that can be tantamount to actually serving an N12. And if you start throwing around the word N12 and then you don't follow through, the landlord can be in for a really nice application by a tenant called a T5 for bad faith, which can be up to a $25,000 fine
1: Oh my
0: if that goes sideways for the landlord. So it's a very serious matter. We're not talking about selling widgets. We're
1: Yes, I
0: talking
1: know.
0: about uprooting people's lives because we're throwing them out of their homes, and the landlord needs to take it seriously.
1: Very seriously, absolutely. I think they're being overused between you and myself because many people who are wanting to come into my homes and ask them, I always ask them the question, why are you leaving? Oh, the landlord's moving back into the house. I mean, I never heard that years ago. That was never used by that. So I'm thinking, oh, okay, something's going on here. But let's go on to N13s now, Daniel.
0: Just really quickly on the N12, really quickly. Tenants, if you're watching and you receive an N12, it doesn't mean you have to leave. It's not automatic. Get a legal opinion before you get really upset. That's all.
1: And also, landlords, go to see a paralegal and find out how you can actually, if you want to use, truly want to use a space for yourself, make sure that you're covered. That's the N12s. Now the
0: Okay,
1: N13s, Daniel.
0: right. So N13s are far less common than N12s, but they're not uncommon. So an N13 is utilized by a landlord who wants the tenant to, let's say, temporarily vacate because the landlord has determined it's in the landlord's interest to renovate. Now, if you're living in a condominium that's, let's say, less than 10 years old, if you're a tenant and you're living in a new condominium and your landlord starts throwing around this term N13, that's probably not sincere. Because think about it, we're talking about renovation or demolition of a property, okay? And it's very unlikely that anybody in their right mind would want to seriously renovate or demolish something new. But this is a very nuanced situation. So the question is, there are a number of questions that come up. Is the renovation profound enough such that the tenant needs to leave? There are renovations whereby the tenant doesn't have to leave. Let's say you're sprucing up a kitchen. Well, does the tenant have to leave? Well, probably not. Is the water going to be turned off for 48 hours? Maybe. Does the tenant have to leave? Probably not. And
1: I would suggest that if you're doing work in the kitchen and water has to be turned off and you have a family, then yeah, you should leave to get the work done. Because I mean, the worst thing to do, and what I've heard from other people, Daniel, is that you know what? Maybe they say it's okay, but when they see the reality, when the tenant sees the reality of someone coming in there, knocking things out, making it uncomfortable for themselves, they can actually stop that whole renovation because of that, which is not what you want as a landlord.
0: right. So then we get to a renovation where really the tenant has to leave. Okay. Now, in this case, the tenant can be offered another place to live or 3 months worth of rent, that they can put towards other accommodations. And when you have a renovation, it is important that the tenant, it's incumbent upon the tenant to, in a very short period of time, I believe within 10 days, don't quote me on that, but yes, very shortly after learning or receiving an N-13 for renovation, the tenant needs to write a very clear letter signed off on saying they intend to reoccupy the unit in due course.
1: Okay.
0: Once the tenant does that, and I would supply that letter by ordinary mail, registered mail, mm-hmm. email, hand it to them, mm-hmm. every way possible. Make sure that you have demonstrable proof that the landlord got that letter, because when the renovation is done, the landlord has the right to return to that unit at the same rent, which okay. is obviously great from the yes. tenant's point of view.
1: Of course, not great yeah. for the landlord, but great for the tenant.
0: Right.
1: Now, can I have a question to ask Daniel. We're getting a lot of comments on Facebook, which is wonderful, but unfortunately, I don't have any time. I can just say one thing. One person said, great observation by Michael. Hey, Michael, so that's you. And then I have other comments, but I'm not going to mention them right now because I have to keep going, but I may mention them at the end. Okay. But we have about four or five comments, which is wonderful. Okay, my question, how I would do it if I had to serve an N-13, I would get them to sign off saying that, yes, they understand the scope of the renovation and that they're going to allow the people, my renovators, to go in and do this work. Because how can we be assured that they can't stop us from going ahead with the renovation? Michael, explain that to me yeah. from a landlord's point of view.
0: Well, I mean, you would, the landlord would serve the N-13 mm-hmm. and then file an L-2 application.
1: Okay.
0: And get an order. I mean, I know
1: once we get that, this is it. Okay. So once we get that, that means the tenant can't stop us from going ahead with the renovation and they're understanding the scope of that renovation.
0: Right. The order puts the landlord on the right side of the law, okay. you know, okay. and if there's some kind of dispute, I mean, it's not too hard to bring the sheriff in. Mm-hmm. Once the sheriff comes in, I mean, it's a foregone conclusion. Okay. So, yeah, I mean, landlords should do this through the board. I mean, I think yeah, it's fair to say that any and all disputes between landlords and tenants require an order, and an order requires a hearing, and a hearing requires an application, and this all takes time.
1: Yes.
0: Now, there are a couple yeah. of outstanding issues with respect to renovations. There's some questions as to what's the difference between a renovation and a demolition. Well, a demolition, obviously, if you destroy a house, that's a demolition. But there are demolitions that are not so profound. Mm-hmm. And there is case law. I'm not going to cite any case law currently, but there are cases where landlords will request a hearing and get a hearing, and they want to make the case that they're demolishing the unit. And, of course, when you're demolishing a unit, the tenant does not have the right of return. Mm-hmm. So that's a big difference to the landlord.
1: Yes.
0: Because once the unit is demolished and then refurbished and put on the market, the landlord can charge whatever he wants because there's no tenant with a right of return. So the sort of colloquial sense of what is a demolition, what is a renovation, is that unless that change rips out the floors and the drywalls and the ceilings right back to the studs, mm-hmm. it's a renovation.
1: Okay.
0: Yeah. It has to be a very profound ripping apart of the unit to be a demolition. Otherwise, the tenant has the right of return. And
1: At the same rent.
0: Yeah. And the other use of an N-13 would be if you want to change the use of the property. Mm-hmm. I have a case ongoing right now. I'm not sure where it's going to go. It's a rural house, probably mm-hmm. an hour outside of Hamilton. Mm-hmm. And I don't know yet what role zoning plays, but the landlord for about 8 months was trying to get this tenant to move, coaxing the tenant to move. They actually filed an N-12 so the sister could move in. It was quickly shot down at the board. Now they filed an N-13. Now they're finally coming clean, saying, well, they actually want to change the use of the house into office space for their agriculturally based business, whatever it may be. Mm-hmm. And this is in process right now. So in the case of either a demolition or changing the property use, it's incumbent upon the landlord to get building permits or the relevant municipal permits.
1: That's
0: and,
1: right.
0: You know, if the tenant wants to dig in, they can dig in, force a hearing, and at the hearing, the landlord will have to produce these permits.
1: Permits, yes. So you know what, Daniel? I really enjoy having you on the show because you've made it very clear on both sides what to do. The other thing, too, is actually the best thing for the landlord to do is go do the proper paperwork, hire a paralegal to do the proper paperwork. So whether it's an N-12 or an N-13, they have their backs covered. And then the tenant will not be allowed to not leave, because if the landlord has done the proper paperwork, then the process will have been started.
0: Yeah.
1: Am I correct?
0: Yeah.
1: Okay, perfect. Now, I'm going to read some comments. Do you have a couple minutes here for some comments?
0: I do.
1: Okay, so there's one we've had that everyone's very interested to know about N-12s and N-13s. That's why I was so happy that you could come on the show and do this with me. It says here, one Facebook user, the case law I was presented when I filed for an N-13 showed that you have to essentially demolish the building, not just the unit. Tearing a single unit back to the studs is not sufficient to define demolition. If the entire building goes down to the studs, then that is a gray zone, gray area. What do you say to that?
0: I'll just say, yeah, it's a gray area.
1: Okay.
0: I can't really offer a legal opinion there. I mean,
1: you'd have to know the background, right?
0: You'd have to examine it. The viewer's not wrong, you know. You know, it is a gray area, and I guess the moral of the story for this show is that the tenant might do well to dig in and you know, take it to the board and, you know, essentially force the landlord to persuade an adjudicating member that it's a demolition.
1: Okay, then. They have another Facebook user asking this question, Daniel. When you present them with an N-12 or an N-13, must it be at the end of the term? So if they have a lease, so before the end of the term, can they be presented an N-12 or an N-13 or during their term?
0: Right. Well, that's a really good question. And you cannot evict the tenant in the middle of a term. So that could be a 1-year term or a 5-year term.
1: Yes.
0: I have advocated for tenants who are nervous about the security of their tenancy to sign longer term leases, 2 or 3 year leases. And then the landlord is blocked from executing an N-12 or an N-13 until the end of that term.
1: That term, yeah. But who in this world wants to have someone for 2 or 3 years? If you haven't got the right amount of rent, and it, you know, there's no sense in doing that at all. So can a landlord just say, no, I'm sorry, 1 year lease and that's it?
0: Well, the landlord can say no lease at all.
1: Yes.
0: Leases primarily protect tenants.
1: Yes, I know, not the landlord, which is not good. So listen, I'm going to ask you to tell us a little bit about how people can get in touch with you, Daniel. Can you just give us a little bit of information about your phone number you want them to call or your website, please?
0: Sure. So the domain name of my website is letter Y, ylaw.legal. 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My phone number is a Toronto number. I also have a Cambridge number. My Toronto number is 416-832-6489. And the email I use for business is Daniel English Legal. 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
1: Perfect.
0: Gotta love Gmail. I love it.
1: Oh, I love it. I love social media. This is how I met you, Daniel, on social media. Met you otherwise, just like Samantha Glass, Vita DeLisi, and everyone else who I have guests on.
0: We'll have to have an event in Hamilton where we all meet in person.
1: Absolutely. Listen, I have someone asking you a question. This is from Christian C. Fogel. Okay, I'm sorry, I may say his name wrong, but he's a member of the Canadian Real Estate Investors Association, which is where we are broadcasting our show today, Daniel. So the Canadian Real Estate Investors Association is an association on Facebook. Anyone can join. We have about 3,600 members so far, and it's growing by the minute. He's asking you, are you referring to 2 Clarendon? 2 Clarendon Apartments Limited versus Sinclair, 2019, ONSC 3845. Okay, and it says, or are you talking about some other case law? I wouldn't mind reading more on this. You know about this case law, Daniel?
0: Yeah, I'm not. It's kind of coming out of left field. So
1: okay.
0: Am I referring to that precedent with respect to what?
1: Yes. I don't know. Maybe the demolition part of it? I don't know.
0: Yeah, that rings a bell. I would have to say the answer is yes.
1: Okay. Okay, very good. Wonderful. So we're just closing off the show. We'll have to have you back on again, Daniel. I know you're on the radio show in the fall, but we'll have you on more often because we have these wonderful questions. As I can see from people posting their questions or comments, people want to know, right? Like they want to know today. Yeah. You want to wait until tomorrow.
0: I'm happy to talk about the nuts and bolts of the legislation, and I'm happy to talk about property investment risk anywhere in between.
1: I know. I have to get you in for the property investment risks because it is very risky these days. Yeah. I want to thank you very much, Daniel, for being
0: always a pleasure, Maria, always.
1: And we'll have you on again. And listen, I'm going to thank everyone for watching us today. This is Maria Recruit from All Things Real Estate. And every Thursday at 6 p.m., we have a Facebook Live event where we talk all things real estate. And once again, I'd like to thank my the sponsor is BeLive TV. This is where we're producing this show and where you're able to see all of us speaking to each other and sharing ideas about the Landlord and Tenant Board and all things real estate. So Daniel English, thank you once again for being my guest. We will be talking soon. And goodbye to everyone else and good evening.
0: Thank you.
1: Bye-bye now. Thank you.
0: Bye-bye.
1: Bye-bye.

0: Wallace Souza was a Brazilian TV host and crime reporter who always managed to arrive at a murder scene before the police. Cameras rolling, exclusive footage, and sky-high ratings. 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Was his inside information more inside than he wanted to let on? I'm Kathleen Goldhar, and this week on Crime Story, we dig into the story of Wallace Souza's killer ratings. 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
1: From CBC News, The World This Hour, I'm Kaz Boivin. Iran has launched a wave of missiles at Israel. Tehran says it's retaliation for Israeli operations in Lebanon, including a recent strike on the suburbs of Beirut. As Willie Lowry tells us, this is threatening to blow up the conflict as Washington insists a peace deal is close.
2: Iran fired a barrage of missiles towards northern Israel tonight, the first such attack since the ceasefire went into effect just shy of 2 months ago. Iran's Revolutionary Guard Corps says it was targeting an Israeli airbase. The IRGC said, quote, tonight's operation was a warning, and if aggressions are repeated, the responses will be broader. The Israeli military says it intercepted all of the incoming missiles. So far, there are no reports of direct impacts or injuries. This latest salvo comes just hours after Israel hit Beirut's southern suburbs, a move that U.S. President Donald Trump